0: One Way News.
1: Hello, I'm Kim Cartwright. Three Mexican men have been found guilty of murdering Australian brothers Jake and Callum Robinson and their American friend Carter Rode. The trio were shot dead in what's being deemed a robbery gone wrong while on a surfing holiday in Mexico. The men have been convicted of aggravated homicide, aggravated robbery, and violent vehicle theft. Former State Attorney Dave Arenberg has told Today he'd be surprised if any of them ever walk free.
2: The sentencing, that will happen soon. The guilt phase is over. The penalty comes next. And in Mexico, sentencing happens in a separate hearing within days, and prosecutors are pushing for maximum sentences of 150 to 200 years. So whatever number the judge writes down, these thugs are never getting out.
1: A 29-year-old Perth man is in custody after his twin brother was found dead in their backyard. Madeline Cross reports.
3: Police were called to a home in Orillia on Thursday afternoon to do a welfare check. That's when officers found the body of a 29-year-old man in the backyard with visible injuries. Police say it's unclear how long the man has been deceased, and they're treating it as a suspected homicide. His twin brother is now in police custody and receiving medical treatment. Investigations are continuing and no charges have been laid. Madeline Cross reporting.
1: Police in Melbourne's southeast have arrested a man following a fire at a factory this morning. Here's Arthur Stevens.
4: Emergency services were called out to reports of a factory fire on Valley Street in South Oakley about 3 this morning. Fireys attended the scene and put out the fire and report it caused some minor damage to the property, but there were no injuries. A 53-year-old man was picked up by police at Clayton Railway Station a short time later. He'll be interviewed today and the investigation is ongoing. Arthur Stevens, Melbourne.
1: Authorities are hailing the first weekend of the New South Wales government's pill testing program a success after it uncovered a high-dose batch of MDMA. The health department is warning the pills contain up to 4 times the expected dose and could be circulating in the community. Chief Addictive Medicines Specialist Dr. Hester Wilson says the program is working both during and after festivals.
5: Staff in the testing tent were able to give advice, cut down your dose, which people did, and also they were able to put out a warning throughout the festival so people were able to change their behaviours. Now, the bottom line is people don't take ecstasy to come to harm, they take it to have fun. So they do really respond to getting evidence the substance isn't what they thought it was.
1: Also making news, lengthy waits outside Queensland emergency departments are preventing ambulance crews getting back on the road. And thieves have targeted a warehouse in Tuscany, stealing 30,000 bottles of wine worth almost $8 million. The BBC's Joanna Keane reports.
6: One of Italy's biggest and most prestigious family-owned wineries, Marchese Antinori, was about to ship some of its most prized and expensive bottles of Tuscan Reds to customers abroad when their storage facility was broken into. At least 7 masked thieves deactivated the alarms, disabled the cameras, and used company forklifts to load thousands of cases of wine onto 2 huge trucks. The chief executive of the company said it was the largest theft in the history of Italian wineries, but added he was hopeful that police could trace the bottles.
1: This is Air National News. In NBL, the Jack Jumpers have proved too good for Illawarra with a 122-112 win in Wollongong. The Hawks fought back in the final quarter but couldn't reel the Tassie side in. David Johnson, who scored 32 points for the Jack Jumpers, told Fox Sports he was a little disappointed they gave up some ground late in the game.
7: I mean, we're not really happy with the performance that we gave up. They scored 112 points on us. That's something that can't happen. But we're satisfied with the win.
1: Megan Shute has issued a reminder of her class with the new ball, joining an exclusive club with her 150th one-day international wicket as Australia cruised to a 7-wicket win over Bangladesh in the series opener in Brisbane. Here's Leonie Kaye.
8: Shute took 2 wickets inside her first 9 deliveries, including one with the first ball of the match, to set the tone for Australia as they bowled a stubborn Bangladesh lineup out for 166 in 49.4 overs at Allan Border Field. Phoebe Litchfield, 77. 7 of 57 balls then ensured the hosts made short work of the chase, reeling in their target and reaching 3 for 168 after 25.4 overs. Australia and Bangladesh will meet again at the same venue on Sunday. Leonie Kaye, Air Sport.
1: Mount Panorama has made headlines once again with young gun Zach Bates taking provisional pole for the Bathurst 1000. In AFL, Port Adelaide star Zach Butters has joined Western Bulldogs on a record 9-year, $18 million deal. Australian Independent Radio News.
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0: Eddie Wu is the high school maths teacher and internet sensation who won the Australia Day Local Hero Award in 2018. After one student couldn't make it to class, he decided to film his maths classes and put them on YouTube. Now he's reached millions of people all around the world with his WooTube channel. Eddie says he's not a teacher who is a Christian, he is a Christian who is a teacher. He said, "My understanding of the reason people are given the gifts they have is to serve those around them, both in the Christian context and in the world today." He says that you only have to scratch a little beneath the surface of any subject to find the design of God in it. But with mathematics, it's so obvious. We talk about the fact that the universe is designed in this way, and you can find all of these patterns. Do you think that's a coincidence? One of the things he loves to point out is that we call the universe the cosmos, which means ordered and structured and designed, as opposed to chaos. And the reason why we find these mathematical principles is because there was a designer. But we didn't just spring into being. It has immense beauty. Why on earth should the equations of the earth be beautiful? The answer is because we have a beautiful designer who designs things beautifully. So for me, he said, it's a source of marvelling at the way that God has crafted the universe. I'm Matt Prater. For more, go to historymakers.tv.
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Hey, Dads, don't you just love Father's Day? G'day, this is Warwick Marsh from Dads for Kids. Father's Day is time for breakfast in bed. It's time for new pairs of socks and undies to fill up our drawers. 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It's time for our 1 minute of fame as fathers. What a great time of the year to be a dad. But it's also time to reflect on the importance and responsibility of being a good father to our children. More than anything else, your example will set up your children for success or failure. 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Enjoy Father's Day when it comes around, but let it also remind you of the awesome responsibility you have to be the best dad you can be for the children you love. For more ideas on being a great dad, go to fatherhood.org.au.

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I'll be playing selections for some of these recordings in Music Retrospective. 7:30 every Sunday morning here on One Way of

0: One Way News.
1: Hello, I'm Kim Cartwright. Three men have been found guilty of murdering Australian brothers Jake and Callum Robinson and their American friend Carter Rhode during a surfing holiday in Mexico in 2024. The parents of the two Perth men, Deborah and Martin Robinson, held hands as the judge delivered his verdict after they attended every day of the five-week trial in Ensenada. A sentencing hearing is expected in the coming days, with all three men facing life behind bars. Australians say a credit card surcharge ban is doing little to save their money, accusing the Prime Minister of breaking his promise. Anthony Albanese vowed people would save every time they tapped, but small operations such as cafes have been raising prices to recoup card processing costs that they can no longer charge separately, passing that cost on to consumers. Backlash has now seen the ATO forced to postpone the ban until the end of the financial year, following outrage from the business community. The federal government will cover the agency's surcharge costs during this period. Chair of the Council of Small Business Organisations Australia, Matthew Addison, telling the ABC the government needs to go further.
2: Is this a 180? I'm hoping it is a 180. I'd love to think it was a permanent 180, because we've got a government saying to small business, you have to absorb the cost, but we at government aren't prepared to, so no more credit cards. It just doesn't feel right.
1: An investigation's underway after a man was killed in a stabbing in Sydney's West. Chelsea Bowden reports.
3: Emergency services were called to reports of an assault on Cleve Close in Mount Druitt last night. Police say they found a man in his 30s with stab wounds to his torso. Officers worked to revive him before paramedics arrived, but he died at the scene. A crime scene has been established as police investigate the circumstances of the death.
1: Police are working to determine if a South Australian man arrested over a carjacking in Sydney CBD was under the influence of drugs. It's alleged the 36-year-old stole a Mazda before driving it down George Street. He's accused of hitting a pedestrian and colliding with a rideshare vehicle, which then hit a stationary police car. A fight in Adelaide in the early hours of this morning has ended in a near drowning in the River Torrens. Senior Constable Rebecca Stokes has the details.
4: When police were speaking with those involved, one man from the group's run off, and he was briefly pursued by police, but they lost sight of him. But police monitoring cameras in the area then notified officers that the man had actually jumped into the River Torrens. So patrols rushed down to the river and spotted the man struggling in the water, calling out for help and saying that he didn't know how to swim. So three police officers jumped in immediately to save this drowning man. The 22-year-old Blair Athol man has been taken to hospital by ambulance for treatment, and investigations into the fight are ongoing.
1: A former United Nations Human Rights Commissioner has been awarded the Nobel Peace Prize. 85-year-old South African judge Navi Pillay has been recognised for her efforts to promote peace and international law, including her work defending anti-apartheid leader Nelson Mandela and chairing the UN Committee of Inquiry that concluded last year Israel had committed genocide in Gaza. Ms. Pillay says she initially thought her Nobel Peace Prize was a joke.
5: If you clap a little bit more, I may share this prize with Trump. So, no, I don't know about this, so my question is it true?
6: It's not April Fool's.
7: No, it's everywhere. It's on the BBC. It's everywhere.
1: This is Air National News. South Africa gained the early advantage over Australia on the opening day of the Durban Test, the first in the three-match series, as Air Sport's Graham Davis reports.
8: When bad light stopped play at 3:22, Australia was 6 for 187, with Renshaw on 46 and Cummins 33, having added 63 for the seventh wicket. Maddison was a surprise recall as opener, having last played a Test nearly 10 years ago and having had no first-class cricket for 18 months. He eventually played on for a 33-ball duck after Head had already fallen for 9. Labuschagne fell to the last ball before lunch for 37, and when Smith went soon after the break for 25, Australia was 4 for 84. South Africa's quicks Mulder and Jansen had each taken 2 wickets, and Nortje then also took a brace, removing Carey 14 and Webster 4 in the space of 3 deliveries. Graham Davis in Durban for Air Sport.
1: In NRL, Latrell Mitchell is refusing to be drawn on his South Sydney contract status, declaring his only concern is Australia's World Cup campaign. The 29-year-old's future is in the balance as the free agency deadline approaches, with the Perth Bears and Cowboys among the clubs reportedly hunting his signature. Meanwhile, Chief executive of the Perth Bears, Anthony Disekli, has quit the new NRL club just 5 months before they play their first official game. Also in sport, Camaro driver Zach Bates has set a Gen 3 Supercars lap record at Bathurst to gain provisional pole. In NBL, Jack Jumpers beat the Hawks by 10. Australian Independent Radio News.
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0: Bringing hope.

Can people change? This is an ongoing debate that will plague people until the end of time. It has been at the heart of stories, novels, and films throughout human history. Can humans change their ways? History does prove that it can be done. Still, we do see bad behavior repeating itself consistently year after year. So where do we go to find concrete answers? The words of the Bible do provide the answers that people seek. There is a request in the Psalms that says, "Create in me a clean heart, O God." This is a great place to start when considering how hearts can be changed with God, by discovering how we can move from bad to good, a feat that cannot be done by sheer will or by merely following a 12-step program. The answer to this age-old question is found in the words of the Bible. This may seem simplistic, but it is an answer that will change your life. This is Russ Matthews with God in 60 Seconds. To open up more space for reflection and conversation about God, go to thirdspace.org.au.

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1: Hello, I'm Kim Cartwright. Three Mexican men have been found guilty of murdering Australian brothers Jake and Callum Robinson and their American friend Carter Rote during a surfing trip in 2024. The victims' parents sat through 5 weeks of evidence in Mexico before a judge handed down the guilty verdicts for aggravated homicide and violent robbery. The court heard the three tourists were shot and their bodies dumped in a well after resisting a robbery for their vehicle's tyres. A man remains in custody after allegedly pretending to fire a shotgun on a pedestrian bridge

0: above Bondi Beach. Sophie Clark reports.
1: Police were called to Campbell Parade after complaints about offensive behaviour at the site of last year's Bondi terror attack. Witnesses reported the suspect unfurling a Palestinian flag over the footbridge while repeatedly mimicking the motion of firing a shotgun at passers-by below. Police seized the flag and took the 53-year-old into custody, charging him with behaving in an offensive manner in a public place. He's been refused bail and will face court today. Sophie Clark reporting.
0: The opposition will introduce a bill to federal parliament forcing the tax office to permanently reverse its credit card ban. The ATO has postponed the move until the end of the financial year following outrage from the business community. Shadow Treasurer Tim Wilson says Labor has been all over the shop on the issue.
2: You had Penny Wong out there saying they didn't have the power to get the ATO to act. Yesterday you had Andrew Charlton, the Cabinet Secretary, out there arguing that they agreed with the government's with the ATO decision. Now the Treasurer has come in, rebuked Wong, rebuked Andrew Charlton.
0: A Perth man is waking up in custody after his twin brother's body was discovered in a backyard in the suburb of Orillia. The 29-year-old was arrested after a third family member made the discovery. Detective Acting Superintendent Jessica Securo says investigations into the incident are ongoing.
3: I can confirm that the male did have some obvious injuries. However, the exact nature of those injuries I'm unable to go into at this stage.
0: Over Easter, a man's been arrested after a body was found in Melbourne's north. The discovery made inside a home in Carlton. A 60-year-old man was arrested nearby and is speaking with police. A South Australian man has been refused bail in Sydney after an alleged carjacking in the CBD. 36-year-old Jose Starry allegedly made off with a Mazda after stealing it from a woman on Pitt Street on Thursday night. He allegedly crashed into a rideshare vehicle outside the Queen Victoria building and hit a pedestrian, injuring a woman in her 50s. The case will return to court on Wednesday next week. A Queensland study has found fish on the Great Barrier Reef may be choosing their habitats based on colour. Marine biologists at James Cook University found yellow damselfish were more attracted to live coral than their brown counterparts. Professor Andrew Hoey says it's an exciting development.
4: If we've got these brightly coloured fish associating with live corals and live branching and live what we call mounding corals, what happens when we start to lose those corals? And so when we get a bleaching event or a cyclone, we not only lose the structure associated with those corals, but we lose the colour.
0: This is AIR National News. Zach Bates has claimed a stunning provisional poll for the 2026 Bathurst 1000 in a remarkable upset, Leonie Kay reports.
5: Bates, who entered the weekend 18th in points in his rookie supercar season with Matt Stone Racing, blazed to the only sub 2.04 second lap in the session, becoming the first driver to break into the 2.03 range in the Gen 3 era. Bates' provisional pole time was just over a tenth of a second clear of Anton Di Pasquale, with Cooper Murray completing on an all Chevrolet top three. It was double delight for MSR, with Jack LeBrock securing his berth to today's top 10 shootout in a banner day for the Queensland squad. Leonie Kay, AIR Sport.
0: A fight back from Pat Cummins and Matt Renshaw has salvaged a tough opening day for Australia in their first test against South Africa. At stumps on day one, the Baggy Greens 6 for 187. In AFL, Zach Butters says he's looking forward to playing alongside Marcus Bontempelli in a new-look Western Bulldogs midfield. The 26-year-old has joined the Doggies on a landmark 9-year deal, with Port Adelaide accepting pick 5 in the draft as compensation. Butters says he's always wanted to team up with Bontempelli.
6: He's been an inspiration of mine, yeah, since I was a kid, and probably more so the more I got to know him, not just this year, but along the journey and playing against him. And you're trying to be the best, so you're trying to learn off the best, and he's definitely one of them.
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1: A friend of ours became a father for the first time recently. He said a few months later that he used to think he knew what it meant that God loves us. He knew it in his head. But then, after he became a father himself, he read John 3:16. For God so loved the world that he gave his one and only Son, that whoever believes in him shall not perish but have eternal life. God gave up his only Son for us. Our friend said he began to think about it in new ways. He knew that he'd give up anything for his Son, but he could never think about giving up his Son. Before, he would have read that verse and thought, oh yeah, that's nice. But now he reads it and thinks that God's love is not even fathomable. It's beyond us. It is so vast and high and deep. And the prayer for all of us is that we might know this outrageous love of God that surpasses knowledge, that we might grasp it and respond to it. This is Everyday Stories with Naomi Reid.

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1: I've got a little dog named Frankie. I've trained him to obey the basic commands, although I can't say he's graduated with honour and distinction yet. One of the things he has trouble with is fetch. He's quite good at running after a ball or a stick and grabbing it in his mouth. But even if he does manage to come back, he's not so good at letting it go so you can throw it again and keep playing with him. It kind of defeats the purpose, doesn't it? In a way, God plays fetch with us. He gives us blessings and then he asks us to let them go, just so he can bless us further. But because too often we don't want to let go, the blessings stop. When you keep God's blessing for yourself and don't share it, it stops being a blessing. It can even become a curse. Remember, it's good to fetch, but it's even better to let go.
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1: News.
2: Hello there, I'm Sean Bindley. Pressure is mounting on the federal government to get its policy right as it faces growing backlash over a credit card surcharge ban. Australians are accusing the Prime Minister of breaking a promise to bring the cost of living down to recoup processing costs. Shadow MP Phil Thompson says the issue needs to be addressed.
3: If you get rid of a surcharge, but that means the business or the small business has to then absorb that, which means the prices go up, is bad policy. And I think the Australian public want politicians to stop the spin, to just tell the truth and get the policies right. Because right now, this policy isn't fit for purpose and Australians are going to be worse off.
2: The US president has thanked his Russian counterpart for providing the American and global marketplace with nearly 5 million US tonnes of diesel. Donald Trump arranged the agreement with Vladimir Putin during a telephone call. Trump says it's a big deal.
4: That is massive amounts of oil coming into our country, and I want to thank...

0: President Putin, to be honest with you. We have massive amounts of oil being coming into our country, and it's diesel, which is what we want. So, thank you.
1: Ukrainian President Volodymyr Zelensky criticized the arrangements, saying the Russian leader is reliant on backroom deals. Meanwhile, the Trump administration has imposed fresh sanctions on the International Criminal Court just hours after South African jurist Navi Pillay was awarded the 2026 Nobel Peace Prize for her work promoting peace and international law. The 85-year-old former anti-apartheid lawyer served as a judge at the International Criminal Tribunal for Rwanda, at the International Criminal Court, and as the United Nations High Commissioner for Human Rights. Israel and the United States have both condemned the award, while the UN Secretary-General Antonio Guterres has praised it as a tribute to those defending international law. Mitch McCann reports from New York.
2: The reaction has been mixed. I think this Nobel Peace Prize is being seen by some as a rebuke against the Trump administration and Israeli Prime Minister Benjamin Netanyahu. On one hand, because Dr. Pillay represents the International Court of Justice previously, as a judge, which both countries are campaigning against, but also because of the findings of a UN commission she led on Gaza, which found that Israel committed genocide in Gaza. In fact, Israel's foreign minister has posted on social media, if there were an award for lies, hatred and blood libels, Navi Pillay would not just be a contender, she'd be a front runner.
1: Ambulance crews stuck in queues outside Queensland emergency departments are waiting longer to get back on the road. Queensland health performance data shows 42% of patients are waiting more than 30 minutes to be transferred into hospital care. Ambulance officers are losing an additional 17 minutes before getting back on the road. The mother of two Australian brothers murdered on a surfing trip in Mexico says a guilty verdict won't bring back her sons. NU's Kim Cartwright reports.
3: Three men have been convicted over the deaths of Jake and Callum Robinson and their American friend Carter Rode, who were shot dead during a robbery in Baja in 2024. Deborah Robinson has sat through weeks of proceedings alongside the men now convicted of her sons' murders. She says the verdict doesn't take away the pain of losing them.
4: I don't feel any different today as I did tomorrow, as yesterday, and I will tomorrow, because it's Callum and Jake are not here. A verdict is a good thing, but it doesn't bring them back.
3: A sentencing hearing is expected in the coming days, with the three convicted men facing life behind bars.
1: This is Air National News. Australia heads into day two of the first South African cricket test in damage limitation mode, 6 for 187 at the end of day one. And Wallaby skipper Harry Wilson is embracing the challenge of ending a 40-year drought at Eden Park. Australia's Bledisloe Cup hopes go on the line tonight when they take on the All Blacks. Wilson says they're backing themselves to deliver the win.
5: We just want to be that team, but if you're thinking about what it could be like, you're probably missing what's in front of your eyes. And for us, we focus on our preparation, and then we've got to focus on moment by moment tomorrow night to get the job done. And we prepared well, we feel confident, but that's not going to do enough. We've got to go out there and do it.
1: Supercars rookie Zach Bates has secured a shot provisional pole ahead of today's top 10 shootout at the Bathurst 1000. John Thompson is at Mount Panorama.
6: Bates lapped the 6.2-kilometre mountain track in a time of 2 minutes 3.93 to record a new qualifying record in a surprise performance to outpoint fellow Chevy drivers Anton Di Pasquale in second and Cooper Murray in third, with Triple Eight's Will Brown the best of the four drivers in fourth. Many of the highly fancied runners finished down the order, with last year's pole sitter Brody Kostecki in fifth and championship leader Brock Feeney way down in 12th. 24 teams get another two 60-minute practice sessions tomorrow before the top 10 shootout at 5 p.m. In Bathurst, John Thompson reporting.
1: West Coast are on the hunt for their fifth straight AFLW win when they take on the Power this afternoon in Adelaide. The Eagles are on the cusp of breaking into the top eight, one game ahead of Port Adelaide. Australian Independent Radio News.
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0: At 7, Warren started gambling. At 15, he left school so he could work, earn money, and gamble. One Valentine's Day, he gambled away his last $20. He said to his girlfriend, "I can't give you a Valentine's present. I've got no money. I'm going to rehab tomorrow. And by the way, the police will probably come looking for me." He drove straight to rehab. Being a Catholic, he said he knew God existed but had no relationship with him. In rehab, he found that a relationship with God could be real and living. A message from the Salvos.
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1: Hello there, I'm Sean Bindley. Free training is being made available this World Mental Health Day to empower Australians to have conversations around suicide. Wesley Mission data found two-thirds of respondents don't have the skills to respond to someone struggling with suicidal thoughts. Chief Executive Stu Cameron says it's important to respond with conversations, not silence.
2: And we help connect people with the hope that they need to find a way through their distress. The training that we offer that's accessible to everybody, no matter their cultural background, enables people to have the confidence to take those steps and to make that difference.
1: OpenAI has posted a statement saying an internal investigation found what it called a significant breach of trust by three safety researchers it fired, and that the company stands by the decision to end their employment. The three researchers have been involved in investigating an incident in which OpenAI agents autonomously hacked into the artificial intelligence company Hugging Face, published an open letter on Thursday saying they believed they were dismissed for prioritising safety over the company's commercial interests. OpenAI says the researchers weren't fired for raising safety concerns, but rather for conduct that violated company policies on handling sensitive information. Mitch McCann reports from New York.
3: These firings at OpenAI come at a very interesting time because there's been plenty of public questions in recent months about how these large AI companies actually treat employees who raise concerns about AI safety. We talked about a hearing in New York about AI regulation earlier this week where that really came up, where some of the people giving testimony were asked how these companies treat those who raise safety concerns. Look, OpenAI says here it fired three employees who worked on AI safety and alignment within the company. That essentially means they're involved in making sure that AI does what the humans ask of it.
1: Federal police have charged a Sydney man with defrauding the NDIS of just over $1.8 million. The 36-year-old allegedly submitted fraudulent invoices for services never provided while working as the director of a registered NDIS provider over 4 years. A man remains in custody after allegedly pretending to fire a shotgun on a pedestrian bridge above Bondi Beach. Sophie Clark reports.
4: Police were called to Campbell Parade after complaints about offensive behaviour at the site of last year's Bondi terror attack. Witnesses reported the suspect

0: suspect unfurling a Palestinian flag over the footbridge while repeatedly mimicking the motion of firing a shotgun at passers-by below. Police seized the flag and took the 53-year-old into custody, charging him with behaving in an offensive manner in a public place. He's been refused bail and will face court today. Sophie Clark reporting.
1: To Western Australia, where a 29-year-old man is in police custody after his twin brother was found dead in the backyard of their Perth home. Officers were called to the property on Thursday to conduct a welfare check, where they found the man's body with visible injuries. Detective Inspector Jessica Securo says the investigation is ongoing. No charges have yet been laid.
2: Police are investigating this death as a suspected family violence homicide. Investigators will continue to examine all available evidence, speak with relevant witnesses as the inquiry progresses. This sort of incident has a profound impact on the family, loved ones and friends of all those involved.
1: This is AIR National News. The Wallabies are preparing to face former coach Dave Rennie for the first time since his axing in 2023. Rennie now coaches the All Blacks after he was infamously dumped for Eddie Jones by Rugby Australia. Australian captain Harry Wilson says he remains a popular figure amongst his former side.
3: I really enjoyed playing under Dave. He gave me my test debut and played a few tests under him, and I'll always be really appreciative of that. And I know he's got a lot of respect in this group, who was a very, I guess, loved member of the Wallabies when he was here, and it's going to be different going up against him, that's for sure.
1: Stumps on day one of the men's cricket test in South Africa. The Aussies 6 for 187. Matt Renshaw topped the score sheet with 46 not out. Manus Labuschagne managed 37 before he was dismissed leg before wicket on the final ball before lunch. Pat Cummins ended the day unbeaten on 33. In women's cricket, Australia have beaten Bangladesh by 7 wickets to take a 1-0 lead in their one-day international series in Brisbane. Opening batter Phoebe Litchfield, the standout performer, knocking up 77 off just 57 balls. And the supercars field has been stunned by rookie Zach Bates, scoring provisional pole ahead of this afternoon's top 10 shootout. The 22-year-old sits a lowly 18th in the championship, with a career-best finish of 9th this year. But six-time Bathurst winner Garth Tander says he's been a standout in this week's early running.
4: He had a lap going before he made a small mistake in the last lap in practice that would have been fastest. So he absolutely showed that the car had speed. He just had to string it together.
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Have you ever been hurt by someone you helped? You showed kindness, opened your heart, gave your best, and they repaid you with rejection or betrayal. It's one of life's deepest wounds because it breaks something you never thought would break. Trust. Hi, I'm Bernie Diamond, and welcome again to Fresh. Back in the 1970s, Mother Teresa poured her life into serving the poor and dying on the streets of Calcutta. She built hospitals, schools, and orphanages. Yet even she faced painful betrayal. Some of her closest co-workers turned against her, spreading lies and questioning her motives. She once wrote in her journal, "If you're kind, people may accuse you of selfish motives. Be kind anyway." Perhaps you relate. You helped someone and it came back to bite you. Your love was answered with betrayal. Jesus knows that pain. One of his friends, Judas, sold him for 30 pieces of silver. Another, Peter, denied even knowing him. He'd healed the sick, fed the hungry, forgiven the broken, yet still they turned on him. Luke chapter 9, verse 22. Then Jesus said, "The Son of Man must suffer many things. He will be rejected by the older Jewish leaders, the leading priests and teachers of the law, and he will be killed. But after 3 days, he will be raised from death." Yet even on the cross, Jesus prayed, "Father, forgive them." That's the power of divine love. It keeps giving, even when it hurts. So if someone's hurt you deeply, don't let their betrayal harden your heart. Let it draw you closer to the one who was betrayed for you. Because his love can heal even the wounds that kindness leaves behind. That's God's word, fresh for you today. Friend, the love of God for you is more than words could ever say. He wants to fill you with his joy, his power, and his peace. He wants to utterly transform your life. And that's why I'd so love to send you your fresh devotional messages every day. They're completely free. 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
1: Here's an amplified promise from the book of Matthew chapter 28, verses 18 to 20, to inspire and encourage you. Jesus came up and said to them, "All power of absolute rule in heaven and on earth has been given to me. Go, therefore, and make disciples of all the nations. Help the people to learn of me, believe in me, and obey my words, baptizing them in the name of the Father and of the Son and of the Holy Spirit, teaching them to observe everything that I have commanded you. And lo, I am with you always, remaining with you perpetually, regardless of circumstance and on every occasion, even to the end of the age."
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1: Hello there, I'm Sean Bindley. Australia's energy minister is criticising a deal brokered by Donald Trump to source 5 million tonnes of diesel from Russia. Global shipping routes are being disrupted by the conflict in the Middle East, leaving many nations on the hunt for alternate trade partners. The US president announced his supply arrangements after a phone call with Vladimir Putin. Federal Energy Minister Chris Bowen rejecting suggestions Australia will look to America to bolster our supplies.
2: We don't need or want Russian fuel in Australia. We have the arrangements in place as best as we possibly can with our trading partners to ensure that Russian fuel doesn't flow to Australia. That policy is not changing, will not change. We do not want Vladimir Putin to benefit from this war in the Middle East.
1: Australia's fuel supply remains secure with 43 days of petrol, 31 of diesel and 30 days of jet fuel in reserve. A judge in Mexico has found three men guilty of the murders of Australian surfers Jake and Callum Robinson and their American friend Carter Rode. The victims' parents held hands in the courtroom as the bench convicted the trio of aggravated homicide, armed robbery and vehicle theft. The court heard the surfers were shot and their bodies dumped in a well after resisting an attempt to steal their tyres. A sentencing hearing is expected in the coming days, with all three men facing life behind bars. Tijuana Press editor Vicente Calderon says it's a relief to see a result so quickly.
3: Some justice has been achieved, but we would like to see this diligence applied to this case, to many other cases in Mexico that are constantly keeping us concerned about the safety. I think the pressure that Australian media put on the case has a big reason to see this result.
1: More than 10,000 Australians have signed up to an online wait list for new weight loss pills. The Therapeutic Goods Administration currently evaluating oral versions of GLP-1 drugs like Wegovy and Moon.

0: Mounjaro as an alternative to injections. Industry experts predict the daily tablets could expand local demand by 40%. To South Australia, where a woman has been arrested in a stolen car at Manupara overnight, just before midnight, police received a report of an Haval station wagon being stolen from an address in Salisbury North. Senior Constable Rebecca Stokes says police used the vehicle's onboard tracking to locate the car.
1: And they tracked it as it travelled south on May North Road towards the city. The vehicle then drove across the metropolitan area, through the CBD, around the western suburbs, back through the CBD and then headed back out north again. And then just after 2am, police were able to successfully spike the car's tyres on May North Road at Dalkeith.
0: The Coral Bay community is continuing to campaign for a permanent war memorial in the coastal Western Australian town. The Department of Biodiversity, Conservation and Attractions says it could block the view of the foreshore, so it offered a temporary structure. Coral Bay local Joe Everson says the long-standing structure would properly acknowledge servicemen and women.
2: Usually Anzac Day falls in the public holidays. It's becoming more and more popular everywhere. We have visitors from all over Western Australia, all over Australia and from around the world.
0: And police officers and Special Olympic athletes are joining forces to run the Flame of Hope from the Sunshine Coast all the way to Melbourne. It's been 20 years since Queensland Police partnered with the Special Olympics for the Law Enforcement Torch Run. Founder Sergeant Brett Price says it's a powerful shared experience.
3: The feeling of getting out there and helping people, you know, make their lives better, and it helps with their feeling of inclusion and acceptance within the community. Words don't do it justice how you feel when you work with these athletes.
0: This is AIR National News. Stumps on day one of the men's test in South Africa. The Aussies 6 for 187. Matt Renshaw and skipper Pat Cummins, the not-out batsmen. And the Australian women's team have beaten Bangladesh by 7 wickets, taking a 1-0 lead in their one-day international series in Brisbane. Opening batter Phoebe Litchfield, the standout performer for the home side, with 77 off just 57 balls. The Matildas have suffered a 4-2 loss to world number 3 Germany in a Women's World Cup preparation match. Defensive errors proved costly as the understrength German side controlled much of the contest. Tilly skipper Sam Kerr says they learned some important lessons in the game.
4: It was a physical game. They're a great side, and when you play the best teams, they punish you in those moments. So, disappointing to lose, but there were some positive moments, I thought.
0: In the AFLW, the Western Bulldogs have laid their claim for a top four spot with a comprehensive 43-point win over Essendon. Today it's the 13th placed Port taking on the 10th placed West Coast Eagles. Meanwhile, St Kilda coach Nick Dal Santo is stepping down from the role after a horror season. His AFLW side have failed to win a game in 2026, forcing the club to review its program. And in rugby league, incoming NRL club, the Perth Bears, are looking for a new CEO before even playing their first game. Anthony Disegli stepping down after just 16 months in the role. Australian Independent Radio News.
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0: Dave Cusack here from Unreached. 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
2: Hello there, I'm Sean Bindley. Pressure is mounting on the federal government to get its policy right as it faces growing backlash over a credit card surcharge ban. Australians are accusing the Prime Minister of breaking a promise to bring the cost of living down, with cafes hiking prices to recoup processing costs. Shadow MP Phil Thompson says the issue needs to be addressed. The Trump administration has imposed fresh sanctions on the International Criminal Court, just hours after the South African jurist Navi Pillay was awarded the 2026 Nobel Peace Prize for her work promoting peace and international law. The 85-year-old former anti-apartheid lawyer has served as a judge at the International Criminal Tribunal for Rwanda, at the International Criminal Court, and as the United Nations High Commissioner for Human Rights. Israel and the US have both condemned the award. The UN Secretary-General Antonio Guterres praised it as a tribute to those defending international law. Mitch McCann is in New York. He says the timing of Washington's latest move against the court, announced within hours of the Nobel Award, has drawn particular attention.
3: Marco Rubio, the Secretary of State here, said that these new sanctions would ban transactions with this rogue court, cutting off their resources and crippling their ability to operate. Essentially, these sanctions will stop American businesses doing any business with the International Criminal Court. It will also allow the US to seize any assets of the ICC that are here in the US. And the US has already sanctioned 17 of the ICC's judges and officials. And this has been a long-standing complaint of this administration. Calls the ICC a globalist court, but it is very interesting they did this only a couple of hours after Dr. Pillay was awarded the Nobel Peace Prize.
2: Authorities are hailing the first weekend of the New South Wales government's pill testing program a success after it uncovered a high dose batch of MDMA. The health department warning the pills contain up to four times the expected dose and they could be circulating in the community. Chief Addictive Medicine Specialist Dr. Hester Wilson says the program is working both during and after festivals. The mother of two Australian surfers murdered in Mexico has called for the maximum penalty after their killers were found guilty. Toby Goff reports.
4: Three men have been convicted over the deaths of Jake and Callum Robinson and their American friend Carter Rode, who was shot dead during a robbery in Baja in 2024. A court in Ensenada heard the surfers were killed and their bodies dumped in a well after resisting an attempt to steal their car tyres. The victims' parents held hands in the courtroom as the judge found the trio guilty of aggravated homicide, armed robbery and vehicle theft. The Perth brothers' mother, Deborah, telling reporters, while no outcome could bring her sons back, accountability mattered.
5: Callum and Jake are not here. A verdict is a good thing, but it doesn't bring them back.
4: The convicted killers face life in prison when they're formally sentenced next week. Toby Goff reporting.
2: Safety is the key focus of a world-first trial being carried out on Sydney's rail network. Transport New South Wales are deploying high-tech sensors designed to detect potential dangers in real time and help prevent injuries and deaths. Coordinator General Howard Collins says the technology is changing how safety threats are identified and managed.
6: It looks for unusual movement, and so far it's been very accurate at understanding these things and allowing our teams to react. And it's also making sure that some of those road corridors where we have seen a lot of trespass, particularly on the Hume Highway, we're very keen to make sure we can keep people safe.
2: This is Air National News. Co-drivers have completed their final practice session ahead of the Bathurst 1000, with Chevrolet again topping the timesheets. John Thompson reports from Mount Panorama.
7: Brisbane young gun Jared Hughes gave the embattled Erebus team some heart after clocking at 2 minute 5.5 to lead the co-drivers at the end of the one-hour session. Zach Best in the number 3 Mustang was second fastest, ahead of his teammate Richie Stanaway, while Tim Slade in another Ford was fourth. No Toyotas made it into the top 10 shootout qualifying.

0: yesterday, and their performance didn't improve today, with Jackson Evans 10th in his Supra. Lead drivers have another one-hour session at 1 p.m, with the top 10 shootout set to start at 5. John Thompson, Bathurst.
1: Incoming NRL club, the Perth Bears, are looking for a new CEO before even playing their first game. Anthony Disegli has stepped down after just 16 months in the role. In basketball, Brandon Knight will make his NBL debut as the Perth Wildcats chase a fourth consecutive win. They're hosting the New Zealand Breakers at home, third versus fourth. Coach John Riley says Knight, who arrived from the US last week, is already fitting in well at his new club.
2: Now, a lot of times imports come over and they're searching for something in life where he's comfortable with who he is, where he is. And I think our backcourt, with how young we are, adding a veteran in that area is just really going to help Pepper, Deli, Jaron with their own growth.
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Hi, this is Mark from Momentum Canberra Church. And in James chapter 1, verse 5, the New Living Translation says, "If you need wisdom, ask our generous God, and he will give it to you, and he will not rebuke you for asking." I've called this topic today a true picture of God. See, our pictures and our perspectives of God are so determined by a gamut of influences. And here's a number. It's not exhaustive, but some suggestions. Our religious upbringing, cultural and social factors, experiences as we're growing up, negative or positive circumstances in our life. All of these can have a legitimate impact on our perspectives of God. And there's really only one absolute true standard which we can rely and trust. The Holy Scriptures are an authoritative and inspired word from God. God's word is as good as his name. His revealed will is found in his word. Within its pages is a never-ending source of wisdom, instruction, inspiration, and supply of spiritual life. Someone asked once, "Show me a picture of God." And the response was opened up by, "You'll read in the pages of the Bible. You will see through his word. He was the word made flesh who lived amongst us." The face of God is known and seen through the life of Jesus Christ, his son. And we need true pictures of God, who he is and what he is like. Another insight into a description of God is that he is a perfect father who is generous, loving, protective, merciful, is a provider and is much, much more. In our reading in James, it refers to a need and the request in relation to acquiring wisdom. And if you lack something, we'll ask of God. We won't receive if we don't ask. And so there is an undeniable law at work by which God is bound, and that is the law of faith. It's about the giver and the receiver. When we understand that God is a loving father and not mean-spirited, we can approach him with confidence. As a totally trusting son or daughter with childlike faith, we can expect our loving father to hear and to come through for us. Our verse reinforces that God is generous and he will not rebuke us for asking. And as an earthly father, I'm so delighted that one of my children would approach and ask for something that they have need of. God will not withhold, but generously and lavishly pour into our hearts and lives. He is also into multiplying and sharing with his family. He is altogether full of extravagant gifts for his kids. He will not rebuke us for asking. A true picture of God is a perfect, generous father. And may God bless you today.

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Hi, it's Jamin, your 1 minute coach. Did you know that after a while, your job is supposed to suck? If you were to stop and ask the first 10 people you came across today to tell you about their job, I'll guarantee you'll hear some painful stories. Most people do not love their work. They often experience high levels of stress, frustration, and pain around their employment situation. The interesting news is that while being in the workforce as a responsible adult is really a healthy thing, after a while, your job is supposed to suck. In fact, it's actually normal, healthy, and entirely to be expected that you will grow to hate your day job. Sooner or later, working for the man is going to create major pain in your life. There is nothing surer. Rather than that being a huge problem, it's actually a wonderful thing. The pain is there to let you know that it's time to keep growing and step beyond the comfort of the system into the realm of the entrepreneur. Each one of us have a contribution to be made that can never fully be achieved by serving someone else's vision. For more information, go to oneminutecoach.com.au.

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1: Hello there, I'm Sean Bindley. One Nation leader Pauline Hanson has announced a Royal Commission into net zero climate targets would be established if her party is elected. Hanson made the pledge during a key address at the Conservative Political Action Conference in Brisbane today. She says a Royal Commission would expose what she calls dodgy deals with Chinese-backed solar firms.
2: Every dirty arrangement with a foreign company will be exposed. Every secret meeting behind closed doors will be revealed. And every dollar taken away from taxpayers that left power bills higher will be accounted for.
1: The Victorian government claims it has filled in more than 100,000 potholes in the past 3 months and is on track to fix 500,000 more by mid-next year. The patch-up work has been criticised, with many of the filled-in potholes opening back up just days later. Opposition spokesperson Matthew Guy says the large number of potholes are the product of years of neglect.
3: If they didn't put every waking cent we've got into the suburban rail loop, they wouldn't have had to rip hundreds of millions out of our road maintenance budget. We wouldn't have got the potholes in the first place. The patch job they're doing is a patch job on their own incompetence.
1: Police are on the scene of a fatal house fire in Sydney South. Emergency services were called to Bexley North, where smoke was billowing from a single-level home. A search of the property found the body of a man believed to be aged in his 70s inside. An investigation into the cause of the blaze is underway. And fire crews have rushed to Heathmont in Melbourne's northeast after multiple callers to 000 reported seeing flames rising from the roof of a house. On arrival, crews found a two-storey brick home with the upper floor well alight. Firefighters and breathing apparatus initiated the attack to bring the fire under control in around 30 minutes. Those inside the house were all safely evacuated. Drivers advised to avoid the area. And there has been another arson incident in Melbourne. Alex Riddell has the details.
4: Around 11 o'clock last night, an offender reversed a vehicle into the garage of a property on Nepean Court in Taylors Lakes. The offender set fire to the garage before fleeing in a dark-coloured SUV. No one was injured. It comes after a number of arson attacks throughout the week. Within the space of 3 hours on Thursday morning, four homes were targeted, leaving six cars completely destroyed. On Tuesday, a car was set alight in Keilor, and on Monday, two cars were torched in Taylors Hill. Alex Riddell, Melbourne.
1: The mother of two Australian brothers murdered on a surfing trip in Mexico says although a guilty verdict is a relief, it won't bring her boys back. Three men have been convicted over the deaths of Jake and Callum Robinson and their American friend Carter Rode, who were shot dead during a robbery in Baja in 2024. Deborah Robinson has sat through weeks of proceedings alongside the men now convicted of her son's murders. She says the verdict won't take away the pain.
5: I don't feel any different today as I did tomorrow, as yesterday, and I will tomorrow, because it's Callum and Jake are not here. A verdict is a good thing, but it doesn't bring them back.
1: This is AIR National News. The Wallabies are taking on the All Blacks this evening in an attempt to end the curse of Eden Park in tonight's first Bledisloe test. And former Australian openers Simon Cattich and Phil Jakes have slammed the decision to include Nick Maddison in the test side after he was dismissed for a 33-ball duck in South Africa. The test resumes this evening. New Zealand captain James Fisher-Harris is praising the ease with which debutants Kalyn Ponga and Dane Gagai have integrated themselves into his squad. The Knight Stars will don the Kiwi jersey for the first time on Thursday in the opening match against the Kangaroos. Fisher-Harris says he's excited by the additions.
6: Just come off the GF and stuff, so sort of taking a bit to settle in, but they're very good, very, very cool. A lot of the boys look up to them, and it's just been pretty cool.
1: In NBL news, the Melbourne teams face off this evening, South East Melbourne Phoenix up against Melbourne United. And in football, South Melbourne Hellas takes on Melbourne Victory in the final of the Australian Cup tonight in front of a sold-out crowd in Melbourne. South looking to take over the abandoned Western United A-League licence and step into the professional league. Former South Melbourne player and Australian coach Ange Postecoglou says he'll be watching on from overseas.
7: For those who don't know, it's the club I grew up in, South Melbourne. It's semi-professional versus professional. It's 30,000 there. All my friends are going to be there, so I'll be watching.
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0: What should we know about welcoming people with special needs into a community?
1: 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People who make the effort to understand or make the space for us to be included, those are really important for us. Just being observant, I think, goes a long way. It really means a lot, I think, to most people.
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1: Last week, there was a monster storm on the Gold Coast with a freakish amount of rain. It completely flooded the building I work at. 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The water must have poured through the roof and soaked everything. 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Jesus can flood your life with whatever it is you're lacking. 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So what are you waiting for? 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

0: You know, if someone pushed past me in the queue right now, or came up really close behind me, that'd be weird, right? 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

Kirk Whalum there with Holy Is the Lamb. You're listening to One Way FM. I'm Neville, bringing you all that jazz and blues here on a Sunday night, Sunday the 10th of October. I've got some good music coming up in this hour from Tim Bowman, Tom Braxton, BWB, Huge Groove, Drew Davidson, Pamela York, as well as Norman Brown. So a lot of great smooth jazz music coming up. Now for a quick look at the weather forecast for Canberra. It's going to drop to an overnight minimum of 5 tonight, and tomorrow it should get to 24 with cloud clearing, no rain tomorrow. And then on Monday, a shower or two developing, 27. Tuesday, shower or two, 21. Wednesday, partly cloudy, 17. Have you had a good day? Have you been out checking out Floriade today? It's last day coming up tomorrow, Sunday. And there's been lots of flowers. I was out there a couple of times this week and it was looking really good. A lot of the tulips had passed their use-by date, but there were so many good flowers in there and we had a lot of fun, especially having a ride on a new Ferris wheel. That was really good. But stay around tonight for some beautiful jazz music. And right now here is Tom Braxton, a saxophonist from Texas. This one's called Sharon's Groove.

Norman Brown, and he's a wonderful guitarist there playing Don't Make Me Wait. That was from his album, The Highest Act of Love. You're listening to One Way FM, All That Jazz and Blues. I'm Neville. And next, I've got a track from Pamela York, and this is called Soon I Will Be Done.

Drew Davison there, that was Drew's Blues. Great to have a bit of blues music. You're listening to All That Jazz and Blues here on One Way FM. I'm Neville, and it's time to have a look at the One Way FM Community Notice Board. Coming up on Saturday, October the 17th, so that's a week away, the Nepal Appeal Trivia and Silent Auction is being held at Vision Church in Fishwick from 5:30 until 9 p.m. It's Trivia and Silent Auction. It does cost to take a seat, but all that money goes towards the Nepal Appeal. Now, you can go along to that and book a table of 6 to 10 people. So you can go to the website, the link that you will find on our community notice board, where you can register for a table of people at the fundraiser for Nepal and Surrounds. So that's trivia coming up October the 17th. Next is Huge Groove, Knock Knock, Who's There?

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BWB with Triple Dare, and BWB stands for Braun, Whalum and Brown, a wonderful trio of jazz musicians there. You're listening to All That Jazz and Blues here on a Saturday night. It's time for some faith news, and this is courtesy of Christian Today. As churches mark the 500th anniversary of William Tyndale's New Testament, a mission is planning its largest ever Bible distribution. The Eastern European Mission is aiming to place millions of Bibles into the hands of people across dozens of countries. William Tyndale helped change the course of history by translating the New Testament into English. He was convinced people should be able to read the Bible for themselves. Half a millennium later, that same conviction continues to inspire Christians worldwide. Dirk Smith, president of EEM, says today there are more than 500 translations, but 80 to 90% of our present-day Bible is Tyndale's translation. EEM distributes more than 2 million Bibles a year in 33 languages across 37 countries. Christian Today reports that currently EEM has 4 million requests from people asking for a print Bible in their heart language. The mission is doing all it can to meet the need, and it's great to hear the message going out. There's a lot of people don't have the written word, and if we can get Bibles out, isn't that excellent? Next is Tim Bowman. This one's called Love Forevermore.

That was Tom Braxton, saxophonist from Texas, and it was called Looking Up. You're listening to One Way FM, all that jazz and blues here on a Sunday night. I'm Neville, and it's October the 10th, World Mental Health Day. It began in 1992, and it's to raise awareness of issues around mental health. Also, it's World Porridge Day. The traditional Scottish food has been keeping people healthy for a number of centuries. That started back in 2009, and it's also World Homeless Day, and it's estimated there are around 100 million homeless people. So World Homeless Day is about raising awareness of issues with around homeless people. So those three important world remembrances today, so you can focus on things like mental health, your health with World Porridge Day, and also the health of people who are homeless, and supporting people wherever you can. Next is Pat Coyle, and this one's called Angel Eyes.

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2: Hey, Dad, what are you doing?
3: Well, I'm trying to come up with something new for my CD. You know, something that sounds current.
2: Current?
3: Yeah, current.
2: Well, I have something for you.
3: Oh, you got something for me, huh?
2: Mm-hmm. It's real current, real new. It's real hot.
3: Oh, it's hot, huh?
2: Yeah.
3: Well, what does it sound like?
2: All right, one, two, three. Hit it!

Hi, this is Mark from Momentum Canberra. In the Gospel of John chapter 1 verses 19 and 23, it says, "This was John's testimony when the Jewish leaders sent priests and the temple assistants from Jerusalem to ask John, 'Who are you?' Well, he came right out and said, 'I am not the Messiah.' 'Well then, who are you?' they asked. 'Are you Elijah?' 'No,' he replied. 'Are you the prophet that we're expecting?' 'No.' 'Well then, who are you? We need an answer for those who sent us. What do you have to say about yourself?' And John replied in the words of the prophet Isaiah, 'I am a voice shouting in the wilderness, prepare the way of the Lord's coming.'" And John the Baptist is addressing the question of his identity, and he answers the Jewish priest by saying who he is not. For John very clearly understands who he is not and who he is. Now, we all face an identity crisis sometime in our life, and we will all have to face our own doubts and critics and the skeptics and the challengers who will contest this whole issue of our identity. John had a very clear and defined picture of who he was and the reason for his existence on the earth. His identity was solely founded upon the Word of God. He saw who he was through the Scriptures. God's Word is the only unchanging eternal truth that we can trust. Now, the world's culture in which we live, media, fashion, our peers, educators, even family heritage play a big part in shaping us and competing for our true identity. But the Word of God has a first and final say on who we are. My identity has got to be founded on who does God say I am. As John responded to the temple priests, "I am who the prophet Isaiah says I am. I am the voice preparing the way. I too can boldly say what the Word of God says about me. I am a conqueror. I'm a new person in Christ. I'm redeemed and loved by God. I'm not forgotten. I'm adopted into the family of God. I'm forgiven and restored in right relationship with God. I am the righteousness of God in Christ. I'm not condemned. I have a destiny in God. And I've been made worthy to walk in all the goodwill of God. I am who God's Word says I am." Let's pray. Lord, thank you for the undeniable truth and the power of your Word. And may I always be looking in the mirror of your Word to absolutely see and understand who I am. Thank you. In Jesus' name, amen.

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Greetings. You're on another Definition Radio thing. I'm the K-Man, and this week it's a special. We're going all video games, superhero, sci-fi, comic book movies and books, and all the good stuff is all happening on the way. So stay tuned. 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

0: Ooh, the LA Symphony taking over the globe with the global takeover. Funnily enough, it's a pretty sweet track off a mixtape they put out quite a while ago now. We're playing music new and old, all in the theme of a bit of pop culture, you know? And here is The Praying Mantis on Definition Radio with Mike Bison.
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2: 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Any tool is useful if you know how to use it. And I've become an expert. Watch

0: piles of treasure.
1: Fight him and you both will die. 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You're too important to the next stage of man's history to throw your life away. Think of the children, the innocent, yet unborn. And think of the ones you love, and who love you, and depend on your strength. They too have a role to play in the new era of man. Will they be able to survive without you to protect them?
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We seem to be approaching an age of the gross. Subtlety is lost, and fine distinctions based on acute reasoning are carelessly ignored.

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There's a certain trope in sci-fi that just works so well. I know a lot of different sci-fis have tried to avoid this particular one. A long holdout for one was Star Wars, whereas others just go straight into it, like Doctor Who or Back to the Future. So what would be a Definition Radio sci-fi video games and comic book special without a bit of time travel? And in a way, the show playlist is a bit of a time travel experiment in itself. The first time I put together this particular special was back in 2016, and it's gradually evolved and advanced and augmented over time. Well, this next song by Hee Sun Lee also fits the bill. It's called

0: straight up.
1: Yes, sir.
2: Listen to me. If something should happen, don't you be afraid.
1: I won't. I promise. Shall I sign off now?
2: You can help us most if you will be brave and keep faith.
1: I will.
2: It's finished. 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

0: I'll never turn to the dark side.
1: A song that Dirt did way back in the 90s, sampling with a microphone running all the way from his recording setup to his TV, probably playing off a VHS. Well, that was Mustard Seed. Going to some Aussie music now. Here is Resident and the Praying Mantis with the Intercepting Mantis Fist.
2: Your talents have gone beyond the mere physical level. 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What is the highest technique you hope to achieve?
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Now we've heard from Motion Plus a whole list of superheroes. I guess it's time on Definition Radio for me to reveal who's my favourite. Possibly this is my favourite. I do love a good bit of Batman. Even the 60s Batman I enjoyed.

0: 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It's been a pleasure doing this show all over again. I'm a bit of a fan of a good old video game to unwind, bit of sci-fi to sort of escape. And one day I might get into comic books, but I do love comic book movies, so yeah, some good stuff on the show today, and you can find the full playlist and podcast up at definitionradio.com. I'm the K-Man, signing out. Peace.
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0: get a little closer.
1: Lani was placed in foster care when she was two. She wondered if there was a God in all of this. Her first carers ridiculed the concept, saying, "How could there be a God after what you've been through?" Years and carers later, Lani fell pregnant and her boyfriend left her. She was in pain, wanted to find out who God is and why people believed in him. Eventually, she handed her life over to God, and at that moment, she literally felt the weight lift from her shoulders, and she has a Father in heaven now who loves her unconditionally. A message from the Salvos.

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Together, we'll bridge the gap between questions and answers, doubt and faith, curiosity and clarity. 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It's not about having all the answers. It's about starting the conversation by asking the right questions. 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

0: Eddie Wu is the high school maths teacher and internet sensation who won the Australia Day Local Hero Award in 2018. After one student couldn't make it to class, he decided to film his maths classes and put them on YouTube. Now he's reached millions of people all around the world with his WooTube channel. When he was in grade 9 at school, he began to fully trust Christ. He noticed some Christians at school that had a genuine faith. He said their faith changed their character and the decisions they made day to day. And for many of them, it changed the whole trajectory of their lives, which was a revelation. And he had some great Christian teachers at the public school he was at who showed him a glimpse of how people can live out their faith in a secular context by demonstrating their faith in a way that makes a difference in other people's lives. Eddie Wu is a great example of a believer who's living out his faith in everyday life, using the platform that God has given him to teach about maths, but also to teach about the designer of all mathematics. I'm Matt Prater. For more, go to historymakers.tv.
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0: Richards.
1: Hello, Martin Richard here from Capital Healing Rooms in Wanneyasa. Welcome to another edition of Healing Headlines. I want to share with you today about a compassionate father. We read in Psalm 103, verses 13 and 14, "As a father pities his children, so the Lord pity those who fear him. For he knows our frame. He remembers that we are dust." You know, our view of our Heavenly Father is in many cases influenced by the relationship we had or have with our earthly father. Perhaps our father was absent most of our formative years. He may be an angry person or one incapable of showing any emotion or demonstrating love and affection, as was my father. All of us are the product of our upbringing. And it wasn't until I understood more about my parents' families of origin that I could appreciate the manner in which they raised both my brother and me. Now, whilst it's fair to say they did the best they could under the circumstances, with the benefit of education, hindsight, and a sincere desire not to pass on the majority of their parenting approach, my wife and I decided early on in our marriage, before bringing children into the world, that our home would be one of love and acceptance. Time will tell whether we've done a better job of parenting than the previous generations. But the passage we read earlier reminds us our Father in heaven has compassion on those who fear him. In the original Hebrew, compassion means to love deeply, have tender affection. In other words, he loves us deeply and has tender affection towards those who honor his name and hold him in reverential fear. The Amplified Bible puts it this way: those who have awe-filled respect and deepest reverence. I love that. He knows we are frail humans subject to the various pressures this life brings. However, as we continue to hold him in a place of respect and deep reverence, he will love deeply and have tender affection for us. So irrespective of the type of earthly father you have, had, or have now, let me encourage you today to embrace this profound truth. Your Father in heaven, the one who knew you from before the beginning of time, the one who knows the number of hairs on your head, loves you deeply with tender affection. He is never absent, is incapable of not showing you love, and for him, nothing is impossible. The one who parted the sea so his people could walk through on dry ground loves you unconditionally. He says today, "Child, you are mine, and nothing can separate you from my love." It's Martin Richard from Capital Healing Rooms. If you'd like to learn more, visit capitalhealingrooms.org.au. We look forward to seeing you soon.

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0: Join us on Saturday, October 24th from 10 a.m. to 2 p.m. for the Covenant Christian School Spring Fair. 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
1: I'm Greg Amos. Auctions are very popular, yes, but they can still be very uncomfortable if you've tried to bid at one. If this is you, I hope these home truths, some tips that can help calm those nerves on that big day. Before the auction, attending other auctions is a great idea. Watching the auctioneer and bidders do their thing will give you some real confidence. Having the sales contract reviewed by a solicitor and negotiating deposit and settlement terms before the big day is really key. And of course, with no cooling off period and contracts exchanged immediately after the auction, make sure you've gone over the building report.
2: On the auction day itself, any tips for nervous buyers?
1: You'll need to register, so take your driver's license or some form of ID. Great idea to get there early. Find a spot that you're able to see and read other bidders. It also gives you some time to just relax and take a deep breath. And when it comes to bidding, be realistic with the amount and present it clearly, confidently and loud enough that the auctioneer and everyone in the room can hear you. And of course, the big issue is knowing when to stop. When the heart's pounding, it's so tempting to want to go over the budget. But when your limit has been reached or about to be, simply leaving the auction will avoid that mounting temptation. Yes, auctions can be very daunting, but with some preparation, you never know. Your next home could be yours with that successful bid.
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0: For many years, radio telescopes have been scanning the heavens as part of a program known as SETI. SETI stands for the Search for Extraterrestrial Intelligence. They hope that one day they'll stumble across a coded message or information from outer space. Then we'll know for sure that there's intelligent life out there, because only an intelligent being could have sent such a coded message. The irony is that SETI enthusiasts are inconsistent in the way they use this criterion. If they swapped their radio telescopes for a molecular biology lab and considered DNA, they'd discover encyclopedic quantities of coded information. Yet if someone suggests this coded information points to an intelligent source, they are dismissed as an idiot. The SETI program recognizes that only intelligent minds can produce complex coded messages. Why is the DNA information in living things treated differently? Is it because the intelligence responsible must be the creator God of the Bible?
1: To find out more from Creation Ministries International, visit our website, creation.com.
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It is he who will tread down your foes.

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1: 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Fence the pool, shut the gate. 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I'm Laurie Lawrence. 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

From Rocky to Raging Bull, boxing movies show us the value of having the right team in your corner. In boxing, and in life, having the right people around to inspire and encourage you makes the difference in how things will go in the short and long term. One blessing of Christianity is not only a relationship with God, but the community that comes along with that package. Being part of this group of people should offer us the needed corner support to fight through life's battles. We are hardwired to need people in our lives. And what better group to have around you than those who have that connection with Jesus and share the hope that can only be found through Him? Hey, I'll admit it, this team may not be perfect at all times, but thankfully, it is the one that serves the perfect God, and He is always in your corner. This is Russ Matthews with God in 60 Seconds. For more space to think and talk about God, go to thirdspace.org.au.

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1: Prayer really does work. Every day, anyway, every moment. When we call on the name of Jesus and we pray, our life will never be the same again. You're listening to Prayer Works with Dr. Hilary Moroney from the Canberra House of Prayer, a biblical discussion about how Jesus lives and prays and how we join him.

Hello, this is Hilary with Prayer Works, and we're continuing to look and see what really happened in the book of Acts when the power of the Holy Spirit was moving. And we thought about the amazing miracles that Peter did at the second part of Acts 9, where we're told how the church prospered. The churches throughout all of Judea, Galilee, and Samaria had peace and were edified, and they walked in the fear of the Lord and in the comfort of the Holy Spirit. And guess what happened? They were multiplied. Beloved, this is my passion for Canberra. The church is working together for this whole region of Australia and even the Southlands of the Holy Spirit across Oceania. This is what God wants to do here as He brings His Holy Spirit upon us in ever greater measure. And you know, we sometimes can have ideas, if we've been in particular churches, that God only blesses those people who are rich, or blesses those people who've got this miracle signs and wonders ministry and they've got those particular obvious gifts. But beloved, we're going to look at a story today in Acts chapter 10 where God had seen the good works, the compassion, the generosity, the kindness of a particular man called Cornelius. And he wasn't a Jew. He was actually a Roman. And he was part of a centurion in an Italian regiment that was actually overseeing Israel in those days. God loves all people. And actually, I've come to understand that most likely the people on the front row of heaven are going to be the people who've never been heard of, who are completely humble, who serve, who love, who are kind and generous and giving. And they never get their name blown out there. They're never mentioned in this earth realm. But actually, God sees every act we do. He hears every word we say. This is challenging, isn't it? And every deed that's done. And He says, I'm going to judge you on these things. So where part of my calling is to pray for some people in high office, and I tremble. And I think, Father, have mercy. You've had so much mercy upon me. And that's my prayer for every one of us today. We would wake up to the incredibly deep level of mercy and compassion that's in the heart of our Heavenly Father, our Father of light, in whom there is no shadow or turning. And He saw this yearning of this centurion, and He came to his house. How about that? How about He turns up at your house? Are you ready? So we're told, there was a certain man in Caesarea called Cornelius, a centurion of what was called the Italian regiment, a devout man, and one who feared God with all his household, who gave alms generously to the people and prayed to God always. So really and truly, we need to go back to the first commandment, that we would love the Lord our God with all our heart, our mind, our soul, and our strength. I don't know about you, but I really believe some days I do and some days I don't. And I'm just saying, God, help me, please. I want to be a lover of you. I don't want to be turned on and off. And I want to be in that sweet, beautiful communion of His Holy Spirit, where no matter what's going on around, it doesn't disrupt my intimate communion and friendship with my beloved Lord. And this is my prayer for all of us. And this is the fruit of Cornelius's life. We're told he prayed to God always. That's a man who was very connected to God, even though he wasn't yet baptized in the Holy Spirit. And some people say, well, how could that be? Well, there's mysteries, beloved. And the reality is the Holy Spirit amplifies, helps us, gives us a far greater capacity, dynamic. But you know, a little baby, before they can even say a word, has a capacity to love. Little baby has a capacity to cry. We've all been given capacities to feel and to think.
And we might have very limited capacity, but the Lord grows us. And we're all meant to be growing and growing and growing and growing. And I look back at some of my childhood training, and it came from people outside of my family who I saw were actually generous and kind and giving in the village environment. I grew up in England. I'm a country bumpkin from the back. The back blocks of Oxfordshire, and we had a bus that came two times a week. And quite honestly, my training was with wonderful farmers and people who taught me how to judge pigs and sheep and cows and how to speak. And I just look back and I think, Lord, you are so amazing that you took David from the sheepfold. I don't know whether he had any training in speaking. But you're a great trainer and you give us what we need. And some of these wonderful old farmers taught me wisdom and boundaries and actually the ways of living. I don't know whether they went to church actually, but they were godly men and women who cared and trusted that there was good and light, and they wanted to be part of that. And I bless this man, Cornelius. He was one of these. Sounds like he did know God, and he was crying out to God. And we're told in verse 3, the ninth hour of the day, he saw clearly in a vision an angel of God coming in and saying to him, Cornelius. And when he observed him, he was afraid and said, oh, what is it, Lord? Isn't it our first reaction? Oh no, what have I done wrong? So he said to him, your prayers and your alms have come up for a memorial before God. Isn't that precious? And the reality is that God had seen Cornelius's deep desire, earnest desire to know God. Not only did he pray, but he also put his faith into action, and he gave lots of gifts to the poor. He was compassionate. And he was full of good works and charitable deeds, as the Bible says in Acts 9:36. And so when we actually have a right relationship with God, and wherever we can, we are generous and compassionate and kind to each other, to the poor. And what motivates us is actually we want to make this world a better place. This actually was what drew God's favorable attention onto Cornelius. And so let's see what happened. And this is what the angel next said to Cornelius. Now send men to Joppa and send for Simon, whose surname is Peter. I don't think his surname is Peter, and kind to each other, to the poor. And what motivates us is actually we want to make this world a better place. This actually was what drew God's favorable attention onto Cornelius. And so let's see what happened. And this is what the angel next said to Cornelius.

Well, when the angel who spoke to Cornelius departed, what did Cornelius do? Did he think, oh my goodness, and just sit there and do nothing? Or did he act on the instructions? Well, he immediately called two of his household servants and a devout soldier from among those who waited on him continually. And so when he had explained all these things to them, he sent them to Joppa. Now, these men must have believed. And so this is the issue. Do we have faith when we have a sudden God intervention? Do we have faith? Can we click in, listen, and radically obey him and make ourselves radically available to him? And I pray, beloved, you would decide to make space for God, because most of the times in Jesus's testimony, God intervened, and we might think to ourselves, well, that would have been quite inconvenient. Maybe these Roman soldiers were cleaning their shoes and they hadn't quite finished yet. You know, I'm just being facetious here. But, you know, are we willing to just drop everything and go because the Lord has spoken and we know we've heard his voice and we just go and obey? And we trust that we're going to find this place, Simon the Tanner's house, and we're going to find Peter there. So the next day, as they went on their journey and drew near the city, Peter went up on the housetop to pray about the sixth hour. And then he became very hungry and wanted to eat. But while they made ready, he fell into a trance. And he saw heaven opened and an object like a great sheet bound at the four corners descending to him and let down to the earth. And in it were all kinds of four-footed animals of the earth, wild beasts, creeping things, and birds of the air. And a voice came to him, "Rise, Peter, kill and eat." Oh, but Peter said, "Oh, not so, Lord, for I have never eaten anything common or unclean." Remember, Peter was a Jew, and God was confronting him with his boundaries of what he could eat and what he couldn't, and suddenly opening up to him a new opportunity and window. And did Peter act like Cornelius? No. He said, no, I can't do that. And a voice spoke to him again the second time. What God has cleansed, you must not call uncommon. Do you think he was getting Peter's mind ready to see God move in a Gentile? Because up until that time, they'd believed the kingdom of God was only for the Jewish people. And that's how it was in the older covenant. But now remember, they were in the new covenant through Christ's shed blood. And this was very confronting. So this was done three times. How patient is God? Hello, Peter. Come on. Let's shift our mindsets. And I can understand Peter was fearful. Is this a demonic voice? Is this a temptation trying to make me unclean and separate me from God? And the object was then taken up into heaven, this sheet full of all these unclean animals from Peter's definition. Now, while Peter wondered within himself what this vision was, which he'd seen, and what it meant, behold, the men who'd been sent from Cornelius had made inquiry for Simon's house and stood before the gate. Don't you love the precision of God's timing? If everybody's obedient, it works brilliantly. And they called and asked whether Simon, whose surname was Peter, well, no, it's not. Sorry, this is the New King James Version. Jesus said, "I will call you Peter," which actually in the Greek means a little stone, a little rock. And that was what his calling was to be in the early church. So here's Peter being greatly challenged, staying in these lodgings. And while Peter was still thinking about the vision, the Spirit said to him, "Behold, three men are seeking you." Now, praise God, he could discern. And the Spirit said, "Arise, therefore, go down, go with them, doubting nothing, for I have sent them." And this is the thing. Do we have a spirit of doubt in us? I have had to have this dug out of me. I tell you, it's had so many roots.
I've been so confused sometimes, and I pray for you. Let the Lord Jesus deal with anything in you that doubts yourself, doubts your capacity to discern and hear from God. He's so

0: patient. Do you remember Gideon with his fleeces? He wasn't sure, and he asked God to put the dew on the fleece one way and then the other way, and finally he came to trust God, and the Lord will work with us just where we are. Let's see what happened. So Peter got up and went downstairs. He didn't just sit there and put a pillow over his head. He went down to the men who had been sent to him from Cornelius. Don't you think it'd be a bit shocking? And said, "Yes, I am he who you seek. For what reason have you come?" And they said, "Cornelius, the centurion, a just man, one who fears God and has a good reputation among all the nation of the Jews, has been divinely instructed by a holy angel to summon you to his house and to hear words from you." And then he invited them in and lodged them. For the next day, Peter went away with them, and some brethren from Joppa accompanied them. So, you know, Peter just said, "Okay, I'm going to give you hospitality. Come in here. I'm going to trust this is God." So, the following day, remember they were walking everywhere. They couldn't get an Uber. The following day, they entered Caesarea, and now Cornelius was waiting for them. He had called together his relatives and close friends. And as Peter was coming in, Cornelius met him and fell down at his feet and worshipped him. But Peter lifted him up, saying, "Stand up, I myself am also a man." And as he talked with him, he went in and found many who had come together. And then he said to them, "You know how unlawful it is for a Jewish man to keep company with or to go to one another nation. But God has shown me that I should not call any man common or unclean." He's saying, "You know what? I'm going to come and be your friend, whether you're a Gentile or what, because God loves all people." Hey, isn't this the good news? "And therefore I came without objection as soon as I was sent for. I ask then, for what reason have you sent me?" And so Cornelius said, "4 days ago I was fasting until this hour, and at the 9th hour I prayed in my house, and behold, a man stood before me in bright clothing and said, 'Cornelius, your prayer has been heard, and your alms are remembered in the sight of God. Send therefore to Joppa and call Simon here, whose surname is Peter. He is lodging in the house of Simon, a tanner by the sea. When he comes, he will speak to you.' So I sent to you immediately, and you have done well to come. And I say well done to each one of you who've actually heard God, obeyed, maybe done a generous act, gone out of your way, gone and done something that seemed countercultural, and you find yourself in the middle of a God moment. It's very exciting." He was commended by Cornelius, who appreciated him. So Peter opened his mouth and said, "Well, in truth, I perceive that God shows no partiality." You know, partiality is an interesting word. It's actually about not taking sides. It's about partiality is when you take make favoritism your issue. You just talk to all the leaders, or you just talk to a certain group who've got a certain amount of income, or you set yourself apart to be with this crowd or that crowd. That's really what partiality, distinctions in society are. But God's love and grace are available to every single one of us. And the reality is that in every nation, whoever fears him and works righteousness is accepted by God. This is what Peter said. And it's Jesus' heart, isn't it? He died for every single one of us. The word which God sent to the children of Israel, preaching peace through Jesus Christ, he is Lord of all. That word, you know, which was proclaimed throughout all Judea and began from Galilee after the baptism which John preached, how God anointed Jesus of Nazareth with the Holy Spirit with power, who went about doing good and healing all who were oppressed by the devil, for God was with him. Notice the issue is, is God with us or not? And we are witnesses of all things which he did, both in the land of the Jews and in Jerusalem, whom they killed by hanging on a tree. Him God raised up on the third day and showed him openly, not to all the people, but to witnesses chosen before by God, even to us who ate and drank with him, and he arose from the dead. And he commanded us to preach to the people and to testify that it is he who was ordained by God to be judge of the living and the dead. To him all the prophets witness that through his name whoever believes in him will receive the remission of sins. Beloved, this is the good news of the gospel. And while Peter was still speaking these words, the Holy Spirit fell upon all of those who heard the words, and those of this circumcision who believed were astonished, as many as came with Peter, because the gift of the Holy Spirit had been poured out on the Gentiles also. For they heard them speak with tongues and magnify God. This is just like Pentecost, isn't it? And then Peter answered, "Can anyone forbid water that these should not be baptized who have received the Holy Spirit just as we have?" And he commanded them to be baptized in the name of the Lord Jesus. And then they asked him to stay for a few days. Beloved, this is the good news of sharing the gospel. And these people were born again and received the Holy Spirit. This is what we're meant to be about doing. And it is so, so awesome to be part of it. I bless you to ask God to train you up, to get you into the place, to be able to be like Peter and do the works of the Lord. In Jesus' name, amen.
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1: Hello and welcome to Tapestry, a program of Christian music and song down the ages from One Way FM in Canberra, Australia. I'm Bruce Bowman.

About 12 months ago, we presented a song from an event organised by All Souls Church of England in Langham Place, London. It was called Prom Praise and was held in London's Albert Hall in the year 2010. From a CD of another of these annual events recorded in 2014, we heard the hall's organ along with the All Souls Orchestra, choir and a full Albert Hall audience of over 5,000 people bring us I Will Sing the Wondrous Story by Roland and Pritchard. Next, we will listen to the All Souls Folk, led by Graham Kendrick, Paul Baloch, Martin Smith and Helen Jane Howells, as they sing Graham's famous song, Shine, Jesus, Shine.

The All Souls Orchestra and a Prom Praise brought us Graham Kendrick's Shine, Jesus, Shine. We will remain in the Albert Hall, but go back in time to 2006 and a concert called A Welsh Choral Spectacular. From this concert, the massed Welsh choirs of Great Britain sing the traditional song, When the Saints Go Marching In.

The 2006 concert of massed Welsh choirs sang When the Saints Go Marching In. A few years earlier, in 2004, the Albert Hall hosted another concert from massed Welsh choirs in which the Australian Welsh male choir played a part. We will hear a track titled A Cycle of Welsh Hymn Tunes. They are Bylth, Trwyn and Blanwern. And follow with a major portion of Sanctus by John Richards.

We are a production by David Webb and me, Bruce Bowman, for One Way FM here in Canberra, Australia. David will return with Tapestry next Sunday at these times. Until then, God bless.

0: One Way News.
1: Hello, I'm Sarah Wombe. Australia's Energy Minister Chris Bowen says Australia will not be purchasing Russian fuel after the United States announced a deal with Moscow. Russia has agreed to immediately release 300,000 tonnes of diesel, followed by another 500,000 tonnes in November, and then 1 million tonnes at a later date.
2: We have the arrangements in place as best as we possibly can with our trading partners to ensure that Russian fuel doesn't flow to Australia. That policy is not changing, will not change. We do not want Vladimir Putin to benefit from this war in the Middle East.
1: In the latest update, Australia has 43 days of petrol, 31 days of diesel and 30 days of jet fuel in reserves. The Australian War Memorial and ex-service organisations are calling for the government to release the official histories of the Afghanistan and Iraq conflicts. The ABC reports they have been written for several years but have not been cleared for publication. A national commemorative service will be held at the memorial in Canberra today to mark 25 years since the start of the Afghanistan war. Legacy director Mark Lax says the families of veterans have been waiting long enough.
3: The Legacy looks after 25,000 across the country, and they have the right to know what their loved ones did, especially those that are no longer with us. And of course now, over 20 years after the event, cabinet papers are available to the public. So my question is, why aren't the official histories available as well?
1: New South Wales police are wanting to speak to a dozen people who were at the scene of a fatal stabbing in Sydney's West on Friday. A man aged in his 30s was found with stab wounds to his torso at a home in Mount Druitt. Despite attempts by paramedics, the man was unable to be saved. A crime scene has been established and an investigation is underway. Superintendent Brendan Gorman says they believe there were numerous witnesses.
4: At this stage, police have a number of lines of inquiry and looking for about a dozen people that were in the area at the time to come forward and provide help to police to solve this crime.
1: A 29-year-old Perth man has faced court charged with the murder of his twin brother. Madeline Cross reports.
5: Officers were called to a home in Orillia on Thursday afternoon after a family member contacted authorities with welfare concerns. That's when police found the body of a 29-year-old man in the property's backyard with visible injuries. Homicide Squad detectives took the man's twin brother into custody. They have now charged him with one count of murder. Madeline Cross reporting.
1: A 29-year-old man has been denied bail after he allegedly shot at a vehicle and seriously injured a passenger in Canberra South. Officers say four teenagers were in the vehicle when shots were fired from a car that had been following them through Conda. They're asking anyone with information to contact Crime Stoppers. Also in news, police in South Australia are investigating after the death of an infant at an Adelaide motel. And emergency services in the NT are still working to assess damage around Alice Springs after the town was hit by a violent storm late on Friday afternoon. This is Air National News. Matt Renshaw scored his second Test 100 to help give Australia a solid base against South Africa at the end of the second day, as Air Sport's Graham Davis reports.
6: A wonderful innings of 190 by Renshaw changed Australia's fortunes as it was bowled out for 390, having been 6 for 124. Hazelwood then removed Rickleton for a duck, with South Africa 1 for 27 when bad light brought stumps. Renshaw found excellent support from Cummins, who scored 43 as the pair added 86 for the seventh wicket. He fell to Mulder, who then removed Stark for 6 to bring Lyon to the crease, with Australia 8 for 230. He produced his second longest test innings in scoring 27. The pair amassed 134 for the ninth wicket, the second highest for Australia and the most overseas. Renshaw eventually fell to Harmer to the second ball after tea, but had produced an innings to be remembered. Graham Davis in Durban for Air Sport.
1: In basketball, the Perth Wildcats too good for the New Zealand Breakers 100-84. Melbourne United beat Southeast Melbourne Phoenix 104-99. 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And Red Bull driver Max Verstappen has taken pole position for tonight's Singapore Grand Prix. Australia's Oscar Piastri will start from 7th. 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
1: Psalm 61 says, Jane, I cry to you when my heart is overwhelmed.
2: So today I thought we'd talk about some wow moments. Through the Psalms, we see the word interlude written occasionally. We all skip over it because it's not relevant to us, but I thought we'd look at the point of it. What's it there for? Now, an interlude is basically the writer saying, hey, just stop and think about that for a moment. Who gets to stop and think, though, these days? We're all so busy. We may have difficulties in our families and with finances and with our job and maybe all of these, but we're crying out to God for help. We too become overwhelmed, like the psalmist said there. Many of you are weary of doctor's appointments and taking a parent to chemo and treatment for an autistic child, or working such long hours that family life is compromised. Now, as Peter mentioned at the start, we become overwhelmed. Like the psalmist, we ask, oh, please lead me to somewhere safe, a fortress where my enemies can't reach me. We just want to lock ourselves in sometimes.
1: Yes, sometimes, that's right.
2: We just want to lock that door and just don't let anyone in. But let's look at an interlude in Psalm 61.
1: Yeah, and it's from verse 4 and it says, let me live forever in your sanctuary, safe beneath the shelter of your wings.
2: So being safe forever, for me, that's a wow moment. Peter read us a promise. God will shelter us. He wants us safe beneath the shelter of his wings. He wants to gather us, like chicks, I guess, to a warm, safe, secure place. The interlude in the Psalms tells us, stop a minute. Think about being in that place he's talking about. You may be overwhelmed with many things and weary from crying for help. But for a moment, be still. Ask God to help today put an interlude, a wow moment, into your day.
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0: You know those seasons in life when everything's going right? Your job's secure, the bills are paid, the family's happy, and the road ahead looks wonderful. Feels great. But that's often when a subtle enemy slips quietly into our hearts. Hi, I'm Bernie Diamond, and welcome again to Fresh. When life's comfortable, it's easy to start believing that we were the ones who made it happen. That our success, our comfort, our blessings, somehow we earned them. But in truth, every good thing in your life ultimately comes from God, and the same God who gives sometimes takes away. That's the story of Job in the Old Testament. Described as blameless and faithful to God, he was wealthy, respected, and surrounded by family. Job chapter 1 verse 2 says he had 7 sons and 3 daughters. In that culture, large families and wealth were seen as signs of divine blessing. Then, in a single day, disaster struck. He lost his livestock, his servants, even his children. And yet, instead of turning against God, he fell to the ground and worshipped, saying in verse 21, "The Lord gives and the Lord takes away. Praise the name of the Lord." And that's humility, remembering that everything we have is a gift, not a guarantee. So when your life's good, give thanks, celebrate, enjoy it, absolutely. But if you hold onto it too tightly, pride starts to whisper, "You deserve this." Yet when you hold onto it lightly, humility whispers back, "No, it's grace." Humility is where you'll finally find peace, not just in the giving, but even in the taking away. The Lord gives and the Lord takes away. Praise the name of the Lord. That's His word, fresh for you today. Friend, I am so passionate about seeing you live in the victory over your sin and circumstances that Jesus died and rose again to give you. So let me encourage you to stop by at freshdevotional.org, where you can subscribe to receive your fresh devotional message each day, and if you like, a message of encouragement to your phone just every couple of weeks or so as the Lord leads. We call it Victory SMS because God's word is powerful. Amen? 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
5: A bit over 2 weeks ago, you two celebrated 50 years since they formed. And so you two is the subject of the profile spot in this week's music retrospective from Canberra's One Way. I'm David Webb. Today's music retrospective is an all-Irish one, starting with Moira Brennan from the 1998 album Perfect Time, then Wren Collective from 2014, and My Lighthouse.

Friday, 25th of September, marked the 50th anniversary of Ireland's great rock band U2. On September the 25th, 1976, a 14-year-old drummer, Larry Mullen, posted an audition note on the Church of Ireland Mount Temple Comprehensive School in Northern Dublin notice board, where the members of what is now known as U2 were students. The result was Bono, The Edge and Adam Clayton joining Larry to become a band called Feedback. In 1977, they rebadged themselves as The Hype, and on St. Patrick's Day 1998, they changed their name to U2 and won the Harp Lager Talent Contest in Limerick. At the 2001 National Basketball Association Championships, they were booked for the halftime show. TV viewers saw Bono praying. He said, "What can I give back to God for the blessings he poured out on me? I lift high the cup of salvation as a toast to our Father, to follow through the promise I made to you." The Reverend Steve Stockman tells us in his book, Walk On, The Spiritual Journey of U2. He said this was reciting a prayer from Psalm 116 on national television. "I recall Bono at U2's Sydney concert in 2010, walking around the circular stage, singing Amazing Grace, highlight of a great show. U2's first album was called Boy. Bono was the first to find God and eventually brought all the others to God. They started going to Bible studies and prayer meetings." I strongly recommend the Reverend C. Stockman's books on U2. Let's hear some of U2's songs from their 2000 release, All That You Can't Leave Behind. Bono sings a song called Grace, which, while it can also be a girl's name, is a thought that can change the world.

Gloria from U2's second album, released in 1981. On the 26th of September this year, 2026, U2 performed at the Mount Temple Comprehensive School, where they played their first performance. Quite a treat for that school. The BBC reports that Bono said, as he looked out from the same stage where U2 made their debut in 1976, Bono became emotional. "Thanks for, oh yeah, oh, well," said the front man, temporarily lost for words. Bono, whose real name is Paul Richard Hewson, is married to Ali, and they have a great lasting marriage, which is unusual in rock history. In 2004, U2 released an album called How to Dismantle an Atomic Bomb. It finished with one song that some have described as a prayer. Yahweh was recorded by U2 in one take during the Vertigo tour.

Let's complete this music retrospective, celebrating 50 years since U2 started. We'll hear the Sweetest Thing single mix from the U2's The Best of 1980 to 1990 album. The song was originally written by Bono as an apology to his wife for forgetting her birthday during the Joshua Tree sessions. We hear the version of the song that was recorded for The Best of the 1980 to 1990 album. Bono's wife, Ali Houston, requested all profits went to the Chernobyl Children International Charity.

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0: Dave Cusack here from Unreached. 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

0: And a very good morning to you. This morning's message from a pastor comes from Vision Church, and Pastor Andrew Baker gives the message on a very important subject: be discerning and having a discerning filter. From Matthew 24, he gets some of his message from, talking about investing in faith in the Lord. Don't be apathetic. Don't be led astray. And my name is Sue Mitchell, and it's good to have your company this morning.
1: Matthew chapter 24, the theme, if you like, the title is to be discerning. It says this in verse 3. It says, as he sat on the Mount of Olives, this is Jesus, remember, he's gathered with his disciples. The disciples came to him privately saying, well, tell us, when will these things be, and what will be the sign of your coming and the end of the age? Now, just pause there for one moment, just to give us a little bit of context. There is a lot of scholarly debate, has been for many thousands of years, and I'm sure will be until the Lord returns, about the details of Matthew 24. What is Jesus talking about here? Is he talking about previous past events? Is he talking about events to come? Some of that confusion becomes clearer if we recognize that there's actually three questions that the disciples ask of Jesus. Let's look at it again. They come privately to Jesus. They say, tell us, when will these things be? Now, the these things there is the preceding verses 1 and 2 of 24, where Jesus has prophesied the destruction of the temple in Jerusalem. That's an event that was fulfilled in AD 70. And Jesus says to them, they're actually boasting about the temple. They're like, Jesus, look at the amazing temple that we've built. And Jesus says, well, let me tell you what's going to happen. There's not one stone that's going to be left upon another. Take a quick look at the history books. You'll see in AD 70, there was the Roman army under General Titus who besieged and destroyed Jerusalem, including the temple. And what's told in that account is there was actually gold leaf that was placed between the stones. So not only did they just come and destroy the temple, but they literally removed each of the stones to be able to retrieve the gold that was laden between the walls. So Jesus' prophecy was fulfilled specifically. Not one stone left upon another. So that was the first question. When will these things be, being the destruction of the temple? What will be the sign of your coming and of the end of the age? And so Jesus is going to elaborate in this lengthy discourse the answers to those questions. And Jesus answered them and said this, see that no one leads you astray, for many will come in my name saying, I am the Christ, and they will lead many astray. And you'll hear of wars and rumors of wars. See that you're not alarmed. But this must take place, but the end is not yet. For nation will rise against nation and kingdom against kingdom, and there will be famines and earthquakes in various places. All of these are but the beginning of the birth pangs. Then they will deliver you up to tribulation, put you to death, and you'll be hated by all nations for my name's sake. And then many will fall away and betray one another and hate one another, and many false prophets will arise and lead many astray. And because lawlessness will be increased, the love of many will grow cold. But the one who endures to the end will be saved. And this gospel of the kingdom will be proclaimed throughout the whole world as a testimony to all nations, and then the end will come. Now, this is really just Jesus' introduction. He's going to go and elaborate, he's going to explain some things and clarify some things. It's no weeping and gnashing of teeth, so we're perhaps moving away from some of Jesus' other rebukes. But you'd have to say, there's some intense content here in this particular passage. So before we come and unpack a little bit of the end, we'll be saved. And this gospel of the kingdom will be proclaimed throughout the whole world as a testimony to all nations, and then the end will come. Now, this is really just Jesus' introduction. He's going to go and elaborate, he's going to explain some things and clarify some things. It's no weeping and gnashing of teeth, so we're perhaps moving away from some of Jesus' other rebukes.

the Bible. Matthew 24 here, it's not ultimately a story of chaos. Yes, we're talking about wars and rumors of wars and famines and pestilence and disease, but ultimately this is a story of Christ's sovereign role over history. Even as the world shakes, the kingdom of God continues advancing. Opposition increases, but the gospel will prevail. He's saying, guys, you're going to see some stuff. I mean, Hebrews talks about everything that can be shaken will be shaken. But here is one certainty that you can always come back to, that you can anchor upon, is that the gospel will prevail. There is a moment and time in human history where God comes back. And as 1 Peter talks about, the Lord is not slow in fulfilling his promise. He's come back. He is. But when he does, it's game over. Stumps up. That's it. He's not slow in fulfilling his promise. He's merciful. And his desire is that all would come to faith in him. Every moment he delays, yes, there's stuff, but the gospel's still prevailing. There's still an opportunity for people to come and to know him, to be saved and encounter the grace that's found only in him. So the gospel will prevail. God's mission will not fail, and his people are called to endure faithfully as his witnesses until the day he returns. We could be a little more excited about that point, but that's all right. We'll press on. What I want to point us towards is there's a lot in there and there's a lot in the rest of the chapter, but Jesus starts off with this one instruction, this one command that's actually repeated three times in this particular passage. Verse 4, Jesus says to them, "See that no one leads you astray." And then just in case we miss it, he repeats it again. He says, "For many will come in my name saying, I am the Christ." Grab that. Not opposing him, not trying to point somewhere else, not in opposition, but claiming to be. An imitation Christ. I am the Christ, and they will lead many astray. Many false Christs, verse 11, and many false prophets will arise. And here's the phrase again, and lead many astray. You see, we don't know exactly what the context in which Jesus was teaching his disciples to watch out for these kinds of signs. But I certainly would suggest that these are words that will be good for us to heed in our generation. Let me kind of put that in our context a little bit. So we are living in this unique era of AI. We cannot avoid it. It's got many benefits. It's got certainly some pitfalls and some concerns. And I think we should, like anything, watch it prayerfully, watch it with some healthy pessimism and skepticism, but also optimism, and see what the Lord might do in the midst. But I came across one particular version of a use of AI this week that I thought was intriguing, to say the least. Humorous, perhaps, I'm not sure. I think I have a slide for this one. You can have a look at this. There it is. The headline is, "A pastor creates an AI twin trained on his sermons to answer faith questions." So if you read this particular article, you see this is a true story. So this pastor has spent some time, he's developed this AI version of himself, trained it on all his previous material and sermons so that he can expand his industry and his reach and his influence. And so rather than people coming directly to him, you can just approach his AI twin at any time of the day. Probably answers faster and maybe even more accurately than the real person. So I don't know what you think about that. Is that brilliant? Is that a path we should employ? Do you think we should AI clone the pastors? You can approach the AI Adam anytime you like. Maybe brilliant, maybe slightly terrifying, maybe a bit of both. But it does make you stop and think we are entering into a world where things can sound very real, look like something, sound like something, maybe even answer better than the real thing. A voice can sound real, a conversation can sound real, a pastor's response can sound real without any of them actually being real. And I think this is something that's going to become more and more of a reality over the next decade, that we will have these conversations about, well, what does it actually mean to be genuine? What is genuine? What is authentic? In this age of imitation, algorithms, deep fakes, where technology is increasingly able to reproduce reality with astonishing accuracy. And it's interesting, isn't it? Because these fakes, deep fakes, these imitations, the essence of them is not that they're different, but that they're so similar. They can replace the original. And so here's Jesus's warning in the midst of that. That's our cultural context. And Jesus says, he talks about wars, he talks about earthquake, political upheaval, etc. But his very first
encouragement as he begins this discourse that he repeats three times is, see that nobody leads you astray. See that you are not deceived. Be discerning. Be alert.

0: be aware, be recognizing that there is many who will come in my name, proclaiming to be me. They will look like the real deal. That there'll be many false prophets, he says, that will arise as well, and they will lead many astray. False prophets. The beauty of the age in which we live is everybody can have a platform, right? One of the great struggles of the age in which we live is that everybody can have a platform and espouse anything they want to. And many of these people, they sound like the real deal. Here's another aspect that I think is fascinating of the time and age in which we live. I saw an article in The Australian over the past weekend. Bigger than footy, the unstoppable revival of faith. God is doing better box office than the AFL, and the numbers are making our secular elites uncomfortable. And in the article itself, it's looking at some particular parts of research and talking about how for decades the secular society has prophesied the end of faith, the end of religion. Whereas against all odds and predictions around the world, but even in Australia, in some of the research at sites, there is not only a maintenance of religion, but an increase in interest in faith, both Australia and internationally. I would say that's true. People are more open now to the gospel, to hearing about Jesus. They're searching for something. And I think we can put that down to all sorts of different external factors that are around us. Certainly compared to, say, 20 years ago, when secularism proudly proclaimed that God is dead. Nobody will ever be pursuing religion again. This is the modern age. People are hungrier than ever. People are looking for something. Certainly we see that in religion, but I think we see that perhaps even more so just in the world out there. People are looking for anything and everything. We're just filling our minds with all of this stuff and information and platforms and voices without ever really trying to turn on the discernment filter. So part of me is encouraged because I've had more conversations, not just from people within the church, but also people outside the church coming along and saying, hey, what do you think about this podcast? What do you think about this person? What do you think about this particular version or interpretation of scripture? People are searching. They're looking for things. But at the same time, people are not equipped to be able to truly discern the true from the false. So Jesus said this, many will come in my name and deceive many. And I would say and suggest today there is many versions of Jesus that are promoted and pronounced in the public arena. Here's one. Here's a few of them. Number one is the cultural Jesus. And we've spent some time looking at this progression from the turn of the century where secular atheism was the dominant voice, where people thought, well, that is it. The church will decline from here. And then we've seen turnaround from some of the most prominent voices of a secular humanist atheism that were crying the evils of religion and to various degrees have now come out in support of religion. Not necessarily faith in Jesus, we'll get there, but certainly the good and the necessity of a cultural version of Christianity. Richard Dawkins, who was one of the most prominent voices in atheism, still is to a certain degree, but he himself, I think this was last year, he came out with this quote. He said, I do think, talking about the UK context here, that we are culturally a Christian country. I call myself a cultural Christian, which he of course qualifies by saying, I'm not a believer. But there's a distinction between a believing Christian and a cultural Christian in his mind. Anyway, he went on to say that he loves churches and he loves Christmas carols and he loves the Christian moral framework. See, there is this version of Jesus that's presented, this cultural Jesus. Someone like Dawkins who can reject Jesus as the Son of God yet values Christianity as one of the history's greatest civilizing forces. And look, there is some truth in that. Christianity has shaped healthcare, shaped universities, education, human rights, the dignity of every human life. But here's the question, did Jesus come merely to improve civilization or did he come to save sinners? The cultural Jesus can inspire society, but never asks us to take up our cross. It can be admired without ever being worshipped. Here's another version of Jesus that I've come across repeatedly in certainly the last 4 to 5 years in different ways. And I've entitled it this, the spiritual Jesus. I actually had a fascinating conversation with someone from our church a couple of weeks ago, and I don't want to steal their thunder by telling all their testimony, but this young lady was talking about her journey into Christian faith. And she said, look, I had this journey where I threw myself into the New Age. I was a very deeply spiritual person. And she did all sorts of advanced guided meditation retreats. And there was this one particular event that she was going to where she was going to be initiated into some higher level, some particular qualification. And they said very openly at this guided meditation retreat, they said, well, this is the moment. You're at the end of the course and you're going to meet your spirit guides and they will initiate you into deeper realms of consciousness. And I'm putting my own words around it, but something to that extent. And so she was there in the midst of this deeply dark, unbiblical spiritual encounter. And in the midst of that, Jesus turned up, came in this vision, walked to her, held her hands and said, these are mine, you are mine. And she came out of that. There was a whole bunch of other things that happened. And she said, I need a Bible. This is 4 years ago now. And she's like, I was just set free, as delivered of all these things. I knew straight away that Jesus was the one true living Son of God. And I said to her, I asked her in that space, I said, how common is it for people who are caught up right in the midst of the new age to have encounters with Jesus? And she said to me, she said, oh, well, all the time, they all talk about Jesus. Jesus is a very prominent figure. It's very fashionable to talk about a spiritual form of Jesus. She said, the problem is that he is, as this quote illustrates here, that Jesus is just a spiritual guide whose teaching embraces humanity and this model of leading us into a greater God consciousness, rather than Jesus being the incarnate Son of God. But she's like, for me in that vision, it was like, no, this is, he's not just something, he's everything. He's my Savior, he's the Son of God. And baptized, walking with the Lord for the last 4 years, much more to her testimony that hopefully one day she'll feel willing to share publicly. Again, there's a grain of truth. Jesus is spiritual. Jesus reveals God. Jesus transforms life. But he didn't come merely and say, I want to show you the way. I'm one of many ways. He said, I am the way. The spiritual Jesus offers enlightenment. The biblical Jesus demands surrender. One is guide. The other is Lord. Lord and King and Savior. Jesus has always been caught up in various sides of politics, trying to recruit Jesus onto their side. The left imagining Jesus primarily as a political revolutionary. In recent years, perhaps more the right imagining Jesus as a defender of national identity. Now, again, the truth is, as Jesus himself says, as he was questioned by Pilate, I said, well, are you a king? It is as you say. Just imagine Jesus being like, buddy, you have no idea. Yes, I am a king, but my kingdom is not of this world. It's not a left kingdom or a right kingdom. It's not a particular political ideology. My kingdom is not of this world. See, Jesus does care about justice. He cares for the poor. He cares about nations, but he's king over every ruler and every kingdom. He consistently refused to be reduced by a political movement. The political Jesus promises earthly victory, but the biblical Jesus wears a crown of thorns before he wears the crown of glory. I'm painting a little picture because I want you to notice something, that none of these versions of Jesus are completely false. That's why they're convincing. Each image contains part of the truth, but each reduces Jesus into something we find more comfortable. He's just a moral teacher. He's just a spiritual guru. He's just a political champion. None of them fully bows before him as the crucified and risen Son of God, the Lamb who was slain, the Lord of all creation and the coming King. And I'm not telling you to make you afraid and think, gosh, but just to try and paint a picture and give us a perspective that this is the environment that we're in. And maybe if we're clear on who Jesus is, this is the mission field, because there's many things around us. There's many invitations to be listening to versions of Jesus, versions of truth that are partly true and partly not. So how do we come back to this place of living with discernment? That's what Jesus's call is. He says to us, do not let anybody lead you astray. Let me give you really quickly three tests. Hopefully these are basic, but also these are essential. Number one, discernment test number one is the test of Scripture. Everything must be tested through God's word. Acts 17:11, it talks about this group. This is Apostle Paul talking, and this is his commendation. He says, they received the message, that is Paul's teaching, with great eagerness, but they examined the Scriptures every day to see if what Paul said was true. So think about that. They weren't checking a false prophet. They were checking the Apostle Paul. And the Apostle Paul commends them for it. He said, that's what you need to do, is receive things with readiness. Don't just shut yourself off. That's a whole nother issue. Receive things with an open mind, with all readiness, but examine them through the lens of Scripture. This is our standard. This is our guide. It stirred something in my heart. It sounded convincing. It went viral. Have you seen how many followers and likes and views this has? All that counts for nothing if it doesn't line up with Scripture. This is the litmus test. This is the guide. Does it line up with Scripture? And here's the interesting thing about the Bible. The other fascination that I seem to find with our current cultural moment is that there's almost this captivation in society in general with hidden knowledge. It's like a modern form of Gnosticism. Like the real truth is hidden away. It's over here. It's tucked under this corner. It's fascinating to me that the most popular podcasts, if you look at purely views, is mainly all the podcasts that are selling conspiracy theories. Like that is people's interests. They're like, oh, well, there's probably something hidden under there. Now, sometimes there is a nugget of truth. You're old enough to be able to look at the different podcasts you've used. Sometimes there are things there. But this scripture and the gospel, it takes a very different turn. It moves in the opposite direction because Christianity is not built on secrets. It's not reserved for insiders. It's not hidden behind a paywall unlocked by special enlightenment. It's the beauty of the gospel and the word of God. Jesus lived publicly. He taught publicly. He died publicly. He rose publicly. God has spoken publicly. It's what Paul says to Agrippa in Acts 26. So this wasn't just done in some little quiet corner. This is a public proclamation for the world to see. It's not about little secret knowledge. Come over here. We've got something. No, it's here. It's written. It's a public proclamation. The question is not, is God speaking? The question is, are we listening? Are we listening? Are we recognizing what we have here? It's not just about how you felt and how many followers and how many. Is it actually lining up with God's word, with God's scripture? The test of the gospel. Does it exalt Christ and his finished work? Paul says in 2 Corinthians chapter 11, he says, if someone comes and proclaims another Jesus than the one we proclaimed, or if you received a different spirit, or if you accepted a different gospel from the one you accepted. Notice Paul's concern was not another religion, not another cult, but it was another version of Jesus, another gospel. Does it exalt Christ and his finished work? Because there can be many versions of Jesus. I've given you some, many versions of truth, even in the name of Jesus, same name, but a different message, a different gospel, a different spirit. See, the true gospel always keeps Christ at the center. It's always wonderfully simple. It always points back to the cross, to resurrection, to his finished works. Counterfeit gospels, they always add something to that. It's Christ plus politics. It's Christ plus spiritual enlightenment. It's Christ plus self-improvement, performance, spirituality, whatever. Add your own to the list. Fill in the blank. The key is it exalting? Is it magnifying Jesus? Is his finished work on the cross the central reality? Faithful preaching and truth will never shine the spotlight on the preacher, not even on the message, on nothing else other than Jesus. Is he being magnified? The test of fruit. And this one is one that Jesus himself gives us. Matthew 7:16. Jesus says, you will recognize them. He's talking about false teachers, false doctrines. You will recognize them by their fruit. Doesn't say by their gifts. Doesn't say you'll recognize them by their platform, by their followers, by their communication styles, their influence, their charisma. He says, examine the fruit. You looked at the doctrine, the essence of the gospel that's proclaimed. Now look at the fruit. Truly from the Lord, there will be fruit. Fruit cannot be faked forever. In our house, my wife loves to collect these bits of ornamental fruit. And they look real. They look like the real. Some of them do. Some of them are gold-plated and they don't look like any fruit you've ever seen. They look like a good, healthy piece of fruit. But the moment you inspect them closely, certainly the moment you ever tried to partake of these fruit, you would discover quickly that these are not good fruit. This is the final test of discernment. Ask yourself this. Are we being made more like Jesus? Leading us is the fruit to make us argumentative or compassionate? Are we more suspicious of everybody and everything? Or is there a genuine humility? Is there pride? Is there graciousness? Are we more prayerful or are we more outraged? Are we more dependent upon Christ? Or are we now more dependent upon some secret knowledge or other doctrine that we're following? More dependent on the personality. See, these are the questions. What is the fruit in my life? What is the fruit I see in this particular teaching or platform, person or individual? And this is why it matters, because every teaching, every movement, every church, every preacher, every podcast, it does produce something within us. It's not are we becoming something, it's what are we becoming like? Whose image are we being shaped into? Every voice in our life is making us into something. What is the fruit? We've got to examine. Jesus commands it. He says, examine the fruit. Let me give you one more verse. I know this is maybe a little more intense and heavy than sometimes, but this is the warning of Jesus. And remember, he gives this to his disciples, not to concern them, not so that they're second-guessing themselves, not so that they're caught up in worry and fear. But many verses, including chapter 24, he says this. He says, it's going to happen, but see, I have told you beforehand, continually saying you don't need to be alarmed. See, this is the reality, but you're called in the midst of the reality to be ready, to be prepared. Remember, that's the theme. That's the call, that be ready. When you see these things, don't be alarmed. It's going to happen. And there's one voice in the midst of everything that we must be listening to. See, Jesus knew deception would come, and he prepared his people in advance. So don't be afraid. Be ready. Keep your heart close to him. Keep your Bible open. Keep your ears tuned to the shepherd's voice. Don't chase every voice. Don't follow after every latest fad and trend. Follow after Jesus. If he's our shepherd, if he is leading us through, then we will never lose our way. So be careful. Be ready by being discerning, by examining what it is that we're listening to. And Father, that's my prayer for us this morning, that we would be sheep that know the voice of our shepherd, and that we'd heed your invitation to come closer, to open your word, to walk with you, to pray with you, to abide in you.
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And in our Holy Spirit series, we've been talking about this question of what does it mean to live in the power of the presence of the Spirit of God, looking together at the person, the ministry, and the work of the Holy Spirit. Some of you might be asking yourself, when is he going to get to the message on tongues? When is he going to get to the message on the anointing? When is he going to get to the message on the baptism or on the gifts or about being slain in the Spirit or about commentary on the Toronto blessing and all sorts of other manifestations? Well, the answer is one day, in God's timing, maybe, but not right away. Because to begin with those things would be like building a house by starting with the roof. And that's not where you start to build a house. You start, of course, with the foundation. And we will get to some of those other questions and some of those issues a little bit later on. So in the next couple of weeks, we're going to consider the empowering ministry of the Holy Spirit. The Holy Spirit empowers us. What does that mean? And how does the Holy Spirit empower us? Acts has been described as the Acts of the Apostles, and some have suggested that that would be better entitled the Acts of the Holy Spirit. But friends, we need to realize the Holy Spirit acts through people. In that passage, we noticed that gathering them there, he commanded them not to leave Jerusalem, but to wait. They are to wait for the Holy Spirit, and you will receive power when the Spirit comes upon you, is what Jesus said. The title of today's message is Dunamis, the Power of God, Empowered in Preaching, Vision, and Outreach. Now, the Greek word translated power is dunamis. It's the word we get our word dynamite from. Dunamis means miraculous power, might, and strength. And it can refer to physical power. It can refer to force, to might, to ability, to effectiveness. In its plural form, it means powerful deeds or marvelous works. You'll see it translated in its plural form. It's being able to do something and given the ability to accomplish. For the believer, power is to achieve by applying the Lord's inherent abilities and to achieve a successful outcome. Power through God's ability is needed in every scene of the Christian life that we might grow in sanctification. So Acts 1:8, you will receive dunamis. You will receive power when the Spirit of God comes upon you, and you shall be my witnesses, Jesus said. Now we need dunamis power of God to fulfill his calling in our lives. I have a good friend and a colleague in ministry who lives in marvelous Minnesota. And he tells the story of a young footballer who played for a small private college team. This young man was the leading the stats of that time for the highest number of average meters gained in any particular game. So some football magazines and reporters came to that small private school and they wanted to interview the coach. They wanted to know what is this young bloke's secret to his success? And in the interview, the coach admitted, well, he too had often wondered about that. And he noted he doesn't have all the attributes you'd normally look for a record-breaking running back. He's not particularly large, he's not particularly strong, and he isn't particularly fast. He's an average-sized bloke, he's average strength, average speed. He doesn't have those nifty feet that sometimes allow players to quickly change direction at any moment. And so he told them he wondered about that for years. How does this young bloke, every time he carries the ball, gain meters? And he said to them, I've come to realize his secret is this. He knows where the power is going and he goes with it. And the interviewer looked perplexed and he said, well, what do you mean by that? And the coach said, well, this young man has an innate ability that I didn't teach him to be able to sense which way the defense is going and flowing, to be able to discern which way the offense is going and flowing. And he reads that. And without getting impatient, at just the right moment, he is able to know at which moment the power and which direction the power of the players is flowing, and he goes with the power. Now, what he is describing here concerning this young bloke carrying a football of all things is the same kind of principle that we need to be aware of and that we need to practice if we are going to be effective in ministry. We need to go with God's power. All of you already know that while all of you are not all called to be evangelists and pastors and serve overseas, perhaps, you are in fact all called to be ministers in the kingdom of God. The effective Christian in ministry is not necessarily the one who has the degree or the doctorate in theology or is a graduate of any particular seminary. The effective Christian is the one who knows where the power of God is moving and knows how to go with God's power. In this case,
We're talking about the dunamis power, the power of God, the power released in the Holy Spirit. The effective minister knows how to read what God is doing, where God's power is flowing and moving, where God is working, and they know how to come to the right place at the right time and to minister in the very power and presence of God. And all through the Bible, God reminds us that it is impossible to serve him effectively and penetrate the darkness of the world if we attempt to do that in our own strength. The Apostle Paul tells us that we don't wrestle with flesh and blood. We battle with principalities and powers and forces of wickedness. And these things are not defeated by human effort. They are defeated by divine power. And only those who move in this dunamis and live in this dunamis, that divine power and presence will be effective in spiritual warfare and effective in spiritual ministry. A person can have multiple degrees, but if they don't know how to move in the Spirit, all of their seeming wonderful ministry will be spiritually ineffective. You see, the enemy doesn't flee from eloquence. He flees in the face of the dunamis of God. And again, God shows us that. He brought people he was going to use. He brought them to a place where they realized their own weakness and they realized their need of the Spirit's power. And then he would launch them into ministering to people in his power and enabling. In the Old Testament, in Zechariah, one of the minor prophets, we find this principle. God said to a small group of people who were facing seemingly insurmountable odds, in order to accomplish what he had called them to do, God said this, "It will not be by might, it will not be by human power, it will be by my Spirit that you will accomplish this." Human might and human power wasn't going to do the job. The way to success will be the way of the Spirit. In the New Testament, Jesus affirms this principle. He doesn't just affirm that in others' lives, he affirmed it in his own life. In a messianic prophecy, Isaiah is speaking about Jesus who is to come, and he says of the Messiah in Isaiah 11, verses 2 and 3, "The Spirit of the Lord will rest on him." Now that's capital H, referring to the Messiah. "The Spirit of the Lord will rest on him, the Spirit of wisdom and understanding, the Spirit of counsel and of strength, the Spirit of knowledge and the fear of the Lord. And he will delight in the fear of the Lord, and he will not judge by what his eyes see, nor make a decision by what his ears hear." Fascinating, fascinating passage. And if I were to ask you, how was it that Jesus always knew where to be, what to do, and what to say, what would your answer be? Well, you say, well, Pastor, because Jesus is God in the flesh, and God always knows where to be, what to say, and what to do. And you would be partially correct, but it's not a high distinction answer. It's a credit one. The reason why Jesus always knew where he was to be, what he was to do, and what he was to say, the reason he was able to do that all with authority and power was because the Spirit of God rested upon him. How did he know what to say in particular situations? The Spirit of God was upon him, the Spirit of wisdom and understanding, the Spirit of counsel, as Isaiah prophesied. How did Jesus have the strength to face crucifixion and many oppositions? The Spirit was upon him, the Spirit of strength. Isaiah also says that Jesus would not make his decisions based on his senses. He will not judge by what his eyes see, nor by decision of his ears. All of his decisions would be based on the leading of the Spirit. And Jesus reaffirmed that. He said about his days on the earth that he only does what the Father tells him to do. He only speaks what the Father tells him to speak. So in essence, Jesus among us was the perfect example of Spirit-empowered ministry. And Jesus did what he did because the power of the Spirit rested upon him and worked in him. Now, when Jesus began his public ministry, after his baptism, he looked up and he saw the Spirit of God descending upon whom? Upon him, in the form of a dove. And immediately after that, just a couple of verses later, then Jesus was led by the Spirit up into the wilderness. The Spirit comes upon him and immediately begins to lead him. And Jesus tells us in Matthew 12:28, "I cast out demons by the Spirit of God." The Holy Spirit empowered Jesus, the Messiah. Baptism, he looked up and he saw the Spirit of God descending upon whom? Upon him, in the form of a dove. And after that, immediately after that, just a couple of verses later, then Jesus was led by the Spirit up into the wilderness.
The Spirit comes upon him and immediately begins to lead him. And Jesus tells us in Matthew,

0: direction and empowerment of the Spirit. And if Jesus didn't minister until he had the empowering of the Spirit, how could you and I ever hope to minister without the power of the Spirit of God? The answer is we simply cannot. But the same Spirit is available to us. The early disciples had to wait. Jesus didn't say, you know, the moment I leave, run down there and start witnessing to everybody. Jesus knew that would be ineffective. Instead, he said, when I go, you wait. You wait here in Jerusalem because you are not ready until the Spirit comes. When the Spirit comes, then you will receive dunamis. Then you will receive power. Then you will be my witnesses. And remember what Jesus said in John 16 from verse 7. He said, I tell you the truth. It is to your advantage that I go away, for if I do not go away, the Helper will not come to you, but if I go, I will send him to you. And he, when he comes, he will convict the world concerning of sin and righteousness and judgment, concerning sin because they do not believe in me, concerning righteousness because I go to the Father and you'll see me no more, and concerning judgment because the ruler of this world has been judged. I have many things to say to you, but you cannot bear them now. But when he, the Spirit of truth, comes, he will guide you into all truth. For he will not speak of his own initiative, but whatever he hears, he will speak, and he will disclose to you what is to come. He shall glorify me, Jesus says, for he will take what is mine, and he will make it known to you. And Jesus tells them to wait. They're not to go it alone. And think about where he tells them to go. To Jerusalem. Wait in Jerusalem. Jerusalem, the place where Jesus had just been crucified. Jerusalem, the place where there was great antagonism towards Jesus and about Jesus. And once the Spirit comes upon you, he says, you'll be my witnesses in this city. And then you will be my witnesses to the harsh surrounding Judean countryside. And then you will be my witnesses to the Samaritans who hate Jews. And then you'll be my witnesses to Gentiles, whom Jews have hated and hated the Jews in return. You see, we read the Great Commission and we think how glorious it is. And friends, it is glorious. But to those who first heard it, it would have been a bit intimidating. Jesus was confident that these same men who hid and denied him just a few days prior would be able to stand up in places like Jerusalem and Judea, Samaria, and to the ends of the earth and be his witnesses. Why? Because he was going to send the Spirit. And when the Spirit came, they would have dunamis. They would have power. And if you want to know the difference the Holy Spirit makes in a ministry, consider the Apostle Peter when Jesus was being tried. He denied Jesus three times and he ran out into the night and he wept bitterly. And then in Acts 2, we see Peter, after the Holy Spirit comes upon him, standing up in hostile Jerusalem, publicly declaring Jesus is Lord, and thousands come into faith that day. What a way to start ministry. What happened to him? Did he do the preaching class at the Alliance College of Australia? The Spirit of God had come and the Spirit of God had given him power. And they had to wait for the Spirit. And Jesus told them that he had to go back to the Father and the Spirit would take his place. But today, friends, you and I don't have to go to Jerusalem and wait for the Holy Spirit. We receive the Spirit of God the moment we are born again by the Spirit of God. That's good news, isn't it? But it is critical that we are walking in the Spirit-controlled life, the Spirit-filled life, whatever you want to describe it. It is critical we are walking in that in terms of his empowerment.
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0: And we're going to come back to that in a couple of weeks. But for now,

0: start to consider, what does it mean to be empowered by the Spirit? How does he empower us? Well, he empowers us in three basic ways. Power is knowing what to do. And it is critical as we serve the Lord that we know what to do. Secondly, power is knowing when to do it. God's timing is critical in kingdom work. Knowing when to act and speak and share and serve in God's timing and in God's direction. And thirdly, to be empowered is the ability to be fruitful and effective as you do it. Not all Christian activity is effective. I've heard sermons that basically just took my time. And you know, I'm not going to get that 30 minutes back either. You know, and there have been ministries that have just ended up producing just a great commotion of inactivity. And there are activities that are absent of fruit because there is an absence of this dunamis power. Power is the ability to be effective. Power is the ability to accomplish purpose. And Jesus said he would send the Spirit. And when he comes, you will have that power. You will be able to accomplish the purposes of God. I'd like to consider, just as the end of this message and the next week's message, I'd like to consider some of the areas in the church broad where this empowering is often missing, but is so, so needed. And we won't get to all of them today, but we will start to consider them today. I want you to begin to see the difference and understand the difference between religious activity, even Christian religious activity, and Spirit-empowered activity. And if you can come to know the difference between these two and commit yourself to the latter, commit yourself to Spirit empowerment, you'll be able to accomplish what God is calling you and the local church to do. So the first one is, empowering is often missing but is so needed in the area of discerning vision for a local assembly. So how does a local assembly of Christians know what they are to be about doing? Do we just open up the Bible and read the general commands that Jesus gives to the church and set about doing them as best we possibly can? Is that how it's done? Or do you get a book or a DVD or the latest web page of what brother so-and-so did over in some other place and they saw explosive growth once they began to follow this new leadership philosophy or started this particular program? And so because they franchised that now and we can buy that, you can grab that and you can say, well, they did it over there and it worked. So if we do it here, it'll work here. Is that how we're supposed to do it? You see, if you do that, you might have the experience that David had when he went out to face the giants, Goliath. Saul came alongside David and said, you need some armor. Try mine. Well, that armor worked for Saul, but what did it do for David? Nothing. It was too big. It's too heavy. It didn't fit. It slowed him down. And if he'd gone out in that armor, he probably would have got sorted out by the giants. So David says, you know, and I'm going to colloquialize the phrase, this isn't me. God made me a slingshot warrior. Saul, you're an armor and sword guy. I'm not. I've got to be what God wants me to be. I've got to fight the way God has fit me to fight. I have to do what God has called me to do in the way God has given me. So he got rid of Saul's armor and he went out with what God had given him. And of course, he saw success. So when a church says, hey, that worked for Pastor Saul over there, they did such a great job with that over there and it worked out over there, well, maybe we should be aware that we might be putting on someone else's armor. And that might not work out too well. So how does a local church know what ministries it should be doing? You know, there are 1,000 things that churches could be doing in the name of the Lord. Endless possibilities, endless letters. Every day we get a letter of all sorts of opportunities that we could be doing. How do you know which one of these you're supposed to be doing? Do we write them down and put them on a chocolate wheel and spin the chocolate wheel and pray real hard that they'll land on the one that God wants us to do? Or do we get a group of people together and say, you know, what do you think we ought to do? At least that way we're guaranteed to get as many opinions as there are people in the room, and probably two for each one. No, that's not the way. And many churches try that. The only way a local assembly can know what it ought to do or what that assembly ought to sound like or feel like or what ministries it should be doing is by that assembly and its leadership seeking the empowerment of the Holy Spirit. And he will tell them what to do, the sequence to do it, and he will give them appropriately gifted people, Spirit-gifted people who will make the difference. So we get under so much pressure sometimes to come up with vision and we want to know what we're supposed to do. And that pressure can push us into doing things without correct discernment and without correct patience and waiting upon the Holy Spirit. One of the most important things I can do as a local pastor shepherd is to be asking and listening to the Holy Spirit, seeking what are the opportunities He is opening up around us, seeking who and what are the gifts that He has given to this fellowship at this time, seeking when we should do the things He reveals, and seeking the godly counsel of other Spirit-filled leaders and elders found in the local assembly. That's what really matters when elders meet. That's what really matters when the leadership seeks God. Seeking what does God want? When does He want to do it? How are we going to go about doing that? Who has the Spirit of God gifted and anointed for those ministry opportunities that are opening up before us? You see, friends, when it comes to the local church, your opinion is not the main issue. What? I hear the congregationalists say. Well, hear me, because I'm not trying to insult you. I'm just trying to keep this real. And this applies to my opinion as well. The only opinion that matters concerning an assembly of God's people is God's opinion. And our task isn't to decide what's right by debate. Our task is to listen and to understand what God's will is by discerning the Spirit's leading. And because I'm not Jesus, and neither is Tony, and neither is Ted or any of the other elders, there'll be times when we're going to get it wrong. But that does not mean that we should not be constantly seeking and asking the question as elders, does this seem right to us in the Holy Spirit? But if we dare step out on the basis of brother and sister, so-and-so thinks this is a good idea, or the influential leaders or influential ones in the church say this is what we want done or else, if we follow that, then we'll be simply following influential flesh and we will not be following the leadership of God. And churches all over the place, friends, are bleeding people, being terrified of the modern church disease of the consumer-focused church-goer. What's in it for me? What can this church offer me? What can I get out of this local church? And it's the wrong question. And in that panic and fear, in some church settings, people are tempted to try anything everybody else is offering. And people are tempted to try to do God's work in the strength of human will, personality and intellect, letting a few powerful people have their way. And they do that rather than the hard work, yet rewarding work, of discerning the will of God. The difference will be in seeking the empowerment of God's Holy Spirit. Secondly, we see in this question the area of evangelism. Empowering is often missing, but is so needed in the area of evangelism. Evangelism has to be a Spirit-empowered activity, friends. Evangelism is more than telling people information. We need to move on from that as an idea in evangelism. Too many Christians think evangelism is just sitting someone down and pouring out information upon them. Friends, evangelism is a power encounter. When you are seeking to bring someone to faith in Christ and share with them, the powers of the adversary and of sin and of darkness are going to be fighting against you. And if you want to be effective in evangelism, you better bring to that table of encounter the dunamis of the Holy Spirit and not just some memorized verses. It's a power encounter, friends, because Satan doesn't let go of his own without a fight. And he does not flee in the presence of someone who simply memorizes a spiel. And just giving a memorized spiel does not mean you're evangelizing. There is more to evangelism than that. Evangelism, friends, is a battle royal for the souls of men and women. And you need to be walking in the Spirit's leading, knowing by the Spirit what to speak, knowing by the Spirit when to just close this and open these. One of these and two of these for a reason. And knowing then when to speak and to share the truth as God opens the opportunity, when to act rather than just when to talk. You see, it involves proclamation, demonstration, and testimony. It involves loving people whom God loves, sometimes people that we would not necessarily see as the lovable, but God loves them. It involves humility. It involves compassion. See, evangelism is natural for believers if they are walking in and flowing in the very presence and anointing of the Spirit of God. And thirdly, in the area of preaching. Empowering is often missing, but is also needed in the area of preaching. Preaching has to be a spiritually empowered activity. The pulpit is the place where God has commissioned an assembly's pastor to cast vision and to teach the Word of God to that assembly. That is my primary role as senior pastor, is to be casting God's vision and encouraging you to be about his mission for this community and preaching faithfully God's word. And yes, there'll be times when I'll have a time of holiday, or I might need a break, or do some refreshing, or some rest, or go to a conference, and others come and bring good teaching and encouragement. But the role of a visiting speaker is not to cast vision for the local assembly. That's the role of local leadership. Visiting speakers, their role is to be supporting the vision that God has given to a local assembly. And that's why people who are not aligned with what the elders believe God's vision is, why people who are not aligned with that are not invited to the pulpit. And the reason you get the pastor shepherd more than 80% of the time is that it's the pastor's role to be the teaching elder, to be the visioning casting elder. For example, I spent 3 Sundays speaking on how could we respond biblically to the question of homosexuality and sexual sin and temptation. I had to preach what I felt God had given. And I had to preach that to this local assembly. And I'm not going to get someone else in next week who will cast vision in the opposite direction of what I believe is the conviction of the Bible in that. Nor would it be appropriate for a visiting speaker to challenge what I've said or challenge the local elders from the pulpit. And this is why I'm spending months, and it looks like maybe years, on looking together at the person and ministry of the Holy Spirit. Because I am convinced that it'll only be when the Holy Spirit-empowered ministry comes and we embrace that, that the difference in holy living and effective ministry will indeed be seen. And my role is to cast that vision primarily to the gathered assembly, week by week in fashion, and also come alongside the collection of godly elders who we are blessed with, and support that ministry through Spirit-led elders, Spirit-led ministry leaders, and to encourage you to walk in a Spirit-led life. You see, the key thing to note here is it's not just a sermon that's needed. God save us from just a sermon. The preaching we need to hear, the sermons we need to hear, have to be what God is saying to and wanting to do in that local assembly. And people coming together as the church gathered, being prepared before you come with open hearts and open minds for God by the Holy Spirit to encounter you and to gift you and to equip you to do the ministry and work he's called you to. And you'll receive that word and encouragement and prayer and fellowship as the assembly gathers. That's why, friends, I will never promote activity in the local church that competes with or draws away from the regular gatherings of the church for worship and ministry of the word. That's why I don't believe it is wisdom for us to be going off and doing other stuff together that could be done on any number of times in a week, and it draws people away from the local assembly of God's people where they come for worship and the ministry of the word. Because we all need to hear God speak through his word to all of us regularly. And friends, in case you suddenly thought to yourself, oh my goodness, he thinks he hears from God, you better pray that your pastor and the elders hear from God. And let me remind you that every spirit-born believer in Christ ought to be hearing from God. You know, and yes, some people do go over the edge in hearing from God from sometimes. And if they're not, the point is, if they're not part of a Bible-based church with godly spirit-filled leadership and godly spirit-filled church family, yes, they will go off the edge, troppo. But each of you, friends, needs to know the voice of God in your life. Primary way he will speak to you is through his word.
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1: News.
2: Hello, I'm Sarah Wombe. Ukraine's President Volodymyr Zelensky says bombing attacks early this morning on residential parts of Zaporizhia, which have killed 15 people, including children, are Russia's way of saying thank you for a US decision to lift sanctions on Moscow's diesel exports. Here's the BBC's Mark Ashdown.
3: America uses about 3.6 million barrels a day. This equates to about 2.25 million barrels. So it is about half a day's consumption in America. But prices have been sky high at the pumps for a while now. If you track back to February, it was $3.75 a gallon. Now we're talking $6.20. And that is a sort of threshold, I think, which he feels he has to try and get down. Repeated Ukrainian bombing raids on Russian refineries is estimated to have lowered production by about 30%. So it could be difficult logistically just to get this stuff out. And then the political issues, will there be pressure from nations who find it unpalatable, the idea of using Russian oil?
2: Meanwhile, Australia will maintain its current fuel stockpiling measures despite the US deal with Russia. Energy Minister Chris Bowen and says our fuel supply is secure and Australia won't be bringing Russian fuel onshore.
4: This is not a policy we are implementing, not a policy we will implement, not one we need, not one we want. From Australia's point of view, we don't want Russian fuel in Australia. Our position about the Putin regime's immoral and illegal approach has been crystal clear. We stand with the people of Ukraine.
2: Opposition leader Angus Taylor and One Nation leader Pauline Hanson have both addressed a major Conservative conference being held in Brisbane. Senator Hanson told supporters she would be willing to work with the coalition if it meant removing Labor from office, while Mr. Taylor warned of a rising threat of socialism in Australia. Three men found guilty of murdering Australian brothers Jake and Callum Robinson and American Carter Rhode will be sentenced next week. The brothers and their friend were killed in a robbery gone wrong while on a surfing trip in Mexico more than 2 years ago. Yesterday's verdict marking the end of a month-long high-profile trial. Speaking outside the court, Martin Robinson thanked the prosecutors and witnesses.
5: While no verdict can ever bring back our boys or ease the heartbreak of losing them, we hope this outcome represents an important step towards justice and accountability.
2: Police have offered a $1 million reward to help solve the 40-year-old cold case into the suspicious death of Albert Pisani in 1986. Sean Bendley reports.
6: Mr. Pisani was seen walking on Prince Street at Moe in Victoria Southeast in October of 1986. His remains were located in bushland the following year, around 20 kilometres from his home. Police believe Mr. Pisani was involved in a dispute at the State Electricity Commission in Morwell, where he worked before he went missing. Detective Inspector David Dunstan says someone knows what happened to him.
7: And 40 years is a long time where allegiances will change, friendships will change, and there are people out there who know what's happened to Albert, and we're asking those people to come forward and provide us with the answers. There's a million reasons for someone to come forward.
2: And briefly, two bushwalkers who went missing in the Mother Cummings Peak area in central Tasmania on Friday night have been found safe and well. This is Air National News. In V8 Supercars news, Zach Bates has proven his provisional Bathurst pole on Friday was no fluke. Leonie Kay reports.
8: The 22-year-old Canberrian has stunned the motorsport world to claim pole position for the 2026 Bathurst 1000, flying to a 2.04 to deny Brody Kostecki a historic four-peat of Bathurst poles. In just his second Bathurst start, Bates will start from pole for the first time in his young Supercars career, with Matt Stone Racing also claiming its first ever Bathurst pole. Behind Bates and Kostecki were Di Pasquale, Murray, LeBrock, Brown, Ojeda, Reynolds, Golding and Payne. The 2026 Bathurst 1000 will be at 11:30 a.m. local time today. Leonie Kay, Air Sport.
2: To cricket, an astounding career best 190 runs from Matt Renshaw has put Australia firmly in control of the first test against South Africa. The Aussies piled on 390 before Josh Hazlewood struck early, leaving the Proteas 1 for 27 heading into day 3, trailing by 363 runs. In the AFLW, the Gold Coast has recorded their sixth win to continue their push for a top 4 finish, beating Melbourne by 22 points. Wins also to the Crows, Saints, Power Power and Cats. And in the rugby, New Zealand has retained the Bledisloe Cup with a dominant 50-19 victory over Australia in Auckland. Australian Independent Radio News.
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1: Here's an amplified promise from the book of Philippians chapter 4 verse 7 to inspire and encourage you. And God's peace shall be yours, that tranquil state of a soul assured of its salvation through Christ. 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

hurt. And when it led me to the cross, only then I understood that even in the ruthless pain,

contemplating suicide when she heard God speak in the middle of the night. "Change the ringtone on your phone," God said. Hi, I'm Tanya Harris of God Conversations. The song on Sarah's phone celebrated laziness. Sarah thought it was funny. She'd always thought of herself as a lazy person. But she knew God had spoken, so she replaced the lazy song with a new one. That one act of obedience marked a shift in her depression. Sarah was able to change her mindset and receive more of God's love. It's simple, but it's how God works. When we make a decision to follow Jesus, the Holy Spirit comes to us and speaks to transform our hearts and minds. All we need to do is what he says. For more on having your own God Conversations, go to godconversations.com.

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1: We assume that if we have an experience of God, it will feel good and leave us enhanced as people. Yet when an angel of God met Zechariah to announce the birth of John the Baptist, he was struck dumb, unable to talk until the birth of the baby. When Jacob met an angel and wrestled with him through the night, he left with a hip injury and limped from the scene. After Paul had a spectacular heavenly vision, he was left with a thorn in his side. We should not assume that meeting God or his messengers will always be a pleasant experience, leaving us feeling elated and enthused. We may limp from the encounter, yet like Jacob, deeply impacted at the core of who we are.
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